0: Sounds like a good idea to me. I don't know. Why not? Meet Me in Rio. That is music from Madeline Peru from her album Standing on the Rooftop. And guesting there on guitar, Mark Rebo. His birthday today, and we're getting to a whole program featuring his music as a leader, and especially the many, many, many sessions that he's been a part of. We could do this for actually quite a number of shows. Much in-demand session player. Starting early on with his work with Tom Waits, it also really helped shape the sound of Tom Waits' music, and has gone on to work with a real who's who of American and international artists, and we'll explore some of that this time here in the Global Village. There are a few examples. Madeline Peru with Meet Me in Rio in front of that, also featured as a guest on that marvelous album Raising Sand that Robert Plant and Alison Krauss did, including on the song that we heard, Sister Rosetta Goes Before Us. We heard Tom Waits with Mark Rebo on guitar from the album Bad as Me with Talking at the Same Time. Should mention, by the way, backing up just a little bit, Mark Rebo on that Robert Plant and Alison Krauss song was not only featured on guitar, but on banjo, too. So the very talented Mark Rebo. And we started with some music from him and his Los Cubanos Postizos, his prosthetic Cubans, and some really fun Latin stuff that he did on a couple of albums with that group. One of a couple of different groups that he has led. And we heard El Gaucho Rojo from that release. Then here in the Global Village, I'm Chris Heim here with you. We're back here in just a minute. And speaking of Rio, we will hear Mark Rebo along with a really fine Brazilian artist by the name of Vinicius Cantuaria. That is coming up next right here in the Global Village.
1: 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I'm William Eckert. NCPR's media sponsor for the Spring Artisan Fest at the Red Barn Preserve in Morristown this Saturday starting at 10 a.m. The day features artist presentations, vendors, live entertainment, including music by the Noncommittals. NCPR's Radio Bob plays in the band, and their set starts at 11 shortly after the festival begins, and well, so much more. For a link to more information, visit ncpr.org/calendar.

The great Afro-Peruvian artist Susana Maca from her album Espiritu Vivo, one of a couple of albums that features guest guitarist Mark Rebo. We are featuring him this time here in the Global Village for his birthday. And there on the song Toro Mata, we also heard him along with Brazilian artist Vinicius Cantuaria from the Symbols album with a song called Galope. That here in the Global Village, where we head back to Brazil, where Mark Rebo once again worked with another great artist from that country, one of the legends of Tropicália music. This is Caetano Veloso from the Estrangeiro album with Another Portrait here in the Global Village.

Mark Ribeau, a special guest on an album called Cumbia y Mas. He is described in the album as among the most versatile and influential guitarists anywhere. Now, we should note that the album is from his brother, Greg Ribeau, but, you know, he may be right anyway. Special guest appearance on actually a couple of albums that his brother's done. Greg Ribeau, who's a saxophonist and flute player, clarinet player, also plays Indian pipes. And again, the album called Cumbia y Mas, Reflexión, is the song that we just heard from that with special guest Mark Ribeau. And we also heard Mark Ribeau as a special guest with the famed Colombian rock band, Aterciopelados, from their album Carabe Atomico. Caetano Veloso, the great Tropicália artist from Brazil, enlisted Mark Ribeau to help out on one of his finest albums, the album Estrangeiro. We heard another portrait from that. And also, as we mentioned, worked with Susana Baca on a couple of albums, including Espiritu Vivo, from which we heard Toro Mata, and with Brazil's Vinicius Cantuária on the Cymbals album with Galope. That here in the Global Village, where we're celebrating the birthday of that influential and most versatile guitarist, Mark Ribeau. After a quick break, we'll hear him again as a special guest, the much-in-demand session player working with Marianne Faithfull, coming up in just a minute right here in the Global Village.

From the album Easy Come, Easy Go, Marianne Faithfull with Down from Dover, with special guest Mark Rebo on guitar, as we've been getting to music from Mark Rebo for his birthday today here in the Global Village. A reminder, a list of everything we played, information about our upcoming shows, world music news and videos and more, all on our Facebook page. 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Global Village is a production of KMUW, Wichita Public Radio. I'm Chris Heim. Thanks for being with us here in the Global Village. We'll leave you with one last one with Mark Rebo as a special guest. He teamed up with the klezmer group The Klezmatics on their album Jews with Horns, and here doing a piece called Fisher Lid.

Good evening. It's just about 20 after 9. I'm William Eckert, and you're tuned in to listener-supported North Country Public Radio. Right now, you're listening to The Middle with Jeremy Hobson. And if you're looking for a program alternative, well, the Arts Hour from the BBC can be heard on the NCPR Remix on WREM each Thursday night at 9. 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

Good evening. You're listening to North Country Public Radio. I'm William Eckert. It's 9:59. Coming up at 10, music through the night. SUNY Plattsburgh will host a first responder mass casualty training exercise tomorrow morning from 7 to noon at the SUNY Plattsburgh Fieldhouse and the UVM Health Network at CVPH. The public is asked to avoid the Fieldhouse area tomorrow morning while the emergency service providers participate in this coordinated training exercise. There's no actual emergency. For further information, contact SUNY Plattsburgh's Director of Emergency Management. And North Country Public Radio is WSLU-FM Canton, WSLL Saranac Lake, WSLO Malone, WSLJ Watertown, WSLG Governor, WSLZ Cape Vincent Kingston, WXLU Peru Plattsburgh, WXLL Lake Placid, WXLS Tupper Lake, WXLH Blue Mountain Lake, WXLG North Creek, WXLB Boonville, WXLD Lowville, WXLE Indian Lake, WXLQ Bristol, WXLJ Whitehall, WSLH Old Forge, and WELN in Ellenburg.

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1: 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Anne from Saranac Lake is having a drink at the bar when she sees her boyfriend walk in on the arm of another woman. 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

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I'm William Eckert. 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Hosts Monica Sandreski and Catherine Wheeler shine a light on the North Country, bringing curiosity and conversational style to the news and happenings across the region, backed by reporting from the NCPR news team. 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Vincent Kingston, WXLU Peru Plattsburgh, WXLL Lake Placid, WXLS Tupper Lake, WXLH Blue Mountain Lake, WXLG North Creek, WXLB Boonville, WXLD Lowville, WXLE Indian Lake, WXLQ Bristol, Vermont, WXLJ Whitehall Glens Falls, WSLH Old Forge, and WELN in Ellenburg.

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1: 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I'm William Eggert. Frost advisories and freeze warnings remain in effect across most of the region until 8 a.m. this morning, with temperatures as low as 26 degrees for some areas. So, if you haven't already, bring in or protect any outdoor plants. And Friday brings sun and temperatures in the 60s, upwards of 70 around Glens Falls. Get more weather details specific to your zip code at ncpr.org/weather. 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
2: If you're friends with any artists, or if you are one, then you know what I mean when I say artists are some of the hardest working people you'll ever meet. They have a passion they want to share with the world, and they sacrifice a lot to make it happen. Often working multiple jobs just so they can create. Rachmaninoff balanced three careers as a composer, conductor, and pianist. He got by as a successful pianist, but it wasn't fulfilling. His passion was composing, but that's not what people wanted from him, so he nearly gave up. It took years of perseverance to fight for his compositional passion, and because of that grit, we have this, his symphonic dances. This slice of that work is on the way. I'm Melanie Renata. This is Music Through the Night. What do you think? Would you take one high-quality item or many mediocre ones? Quality over quantity any day of the week, right? Well, on this day, you get that. The one and only clarinet concerto composed by Johann Stamitz, an 18th century work rediscovered in the 20th century, a shining star ever since. Here it's performed by clarinetist Andreas Ottensommer and the Potsdam Chamber Academy.

0: Morning. Getting you pumped for a Friday, I guess. Some powerful jazz-like rhythms punching through that third movement of Rachmaninoff's Symphonic Dances, his Opus 45. Enrique Batiste at the podium conducting the Royal Philharmonic.
1: 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I'm William Meckert. 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

0: The charming and elegant Symphony No. 101 in D major by Haydn, known as The Clock. Adam Fischer at the podium there conducting the Austro-Hungarian Haydn Orchestra.
1: 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I'm William Eckert. 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Hosts Monica Sandreski and Catherine Wheeler shine a light on the North Country, bringing curiosity and conversational style to the news and happenings across the region, backed by reporting from the NCPR news team. 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Vincent Kingston, WXLU Peru Plattsburgh, WXLL Lake Placid, WXLS Tupper Lake, WXLH Blue Mountain Lake, WXLG North Creek, WXLB Boonville, WXLD Lowville, WXLE Indian Lake, WXLQ Bristol, Vermont, WXLJ Whitehall Glens Falls, WSLH Old Forge, and WELN in Ellenburg.
0: Felix Mendelssohn was 17 when he wrote his first string quintet, and the fingerprints of a musical genius were everywhere. A young man obsessed with Shakespeare, steeped in Bach, and constantly surrounded by poets and philosophers at his family's home, the kid was cultured from the get-go. This work carries that energy. But after a dear friend and mentor of Mendy's died, it opened up an emotional world for him, and he reopened the score for this work and revised the four fast movements to carry something a little deeper. You'll feel the grief pour in and the sunshine lift you right back out of it later this hour. I'm Melanie Renata. This is Music Through the Night.

0: pain and passion blended into that string quintet. Felix Mendelssohn's first in A major, his opus 18, House Music, performing.
1: 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I'm William Eggert. Frost advisories and freeze warnings remain in effect across most of the region until 8 a.m. this morning, with temperatures as low as 26 degrees for some areas. So, if you haven't already, bring in or protect any outdoor plants. And Friday brings sun and temperatures in the 60s, upwards of 70 around Glens Falls. Get more weather details specific to your zip code at ncpr.org/weather. 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
0: Beethoven was not really a modest man, especially when it came to the piano. When he performed his music, he made sure everyone in the room knew who exactly was sitting at the keyboard. And yet, inside this fiercely competitive spirit, something warm and generous poured out. A piece so bright, so full of life, that audiences gave it a nickname Beethoven himself never chose, never disputed. Sometimes a piece of music simply tells you exactly what it is. It's spring. His fifth violin sonata in F, and it's on the way. I'm Melanie Renata. This is Music Through the Night. Imagine stepping onto the podium for your first major performance, having had zero rehearsal. That's exactly what a young Richard Strauss did in 1884 when he conducted the premiere of this, his Suite for 13 Wind Instruments in B-flat major, a moment he had no idea would be the moment that launched his career. Here's the Netherlands Wind Ensemble.

0: A beautiful, vibrant conversation between violinist Anansufi Mutter and pianist Lambert Orcus. The Spring Sonata, Beethoven's Violin Sonata No. 5 in F major.
1: 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I'm William Eckert. 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

0: Good morning. I'm Monica Sandreski. It's 6:29. Today is Friday, May 22nd. I'm glad you could come along with us this morning. Stick around. Coming up in about 10 minutes, we'll get a double dose of climate news coming up in just a few minutes on Morning Edition with FreeCycle Solutions. An Illinois university teaches students recycling skills that will not go to waste. We'll hear more on that story from NPR coming up in about 5 minutes. Then right after that, it'll be time for Climate Connections. This is NCPR.
1: Live from NPR News in Washington, I'm Windsor Johnston. Secretary of State Marco Rubio says negotiations with Iran are moving slowly. Ahead of a meeting of NATO foreign ministers in Sweden, Rubio said the U.S. still has serious concerns about Tehran's uranium enrichment program and its actions in the Strait of Hormuz.
2: We're going to have to address the issue of enrichment. We're going to have to address the issue of the highly enriched uranium. And then added to this, of course, is the issue of the straits. Iran is trying to create a tolling system in an international waterway. There is not a country in the world that should accept that.
1: Rubio will next travel to India for meetings on energy security and defense cooperation. An Israeli airstrike in Lebanon that killed 13 people is one of the most lethal attacks on civilians in 3 years of war. NPR's Jana Raff reports from the funeral service.
3: We're at the cemetery where they've just buried six of the 14 who were killed in the Israeli airstrike on the village on Tuesday. There were three generations of one family, including a 1.5-year-old baby. Israel says it was targeting what it calls a Hezbollah terrorist. The people here say despite the danger, they didn't leave because this is their land. And among those we spoke with, they said the killings make them even more convinced that they will stay. Jane Araf, NPR News, in Deir Qanoun al-Nahr, Lebanon.
1: This is NPR News.
0: And this is news from North Country Public Radio. It's 6:31. I'm Monica Sandreski. The Messina Town Planning Board did not take action on a controversial proposed data center project at its meeting last night. The facility would include three buildings totaling nearly 1.5 million square feet at the former Reynolds site near the bridge to Canada. The operation would consume 635 megawatts of power. The developer, North Country Colocation Services, or NCCS, presented its plan to the board and to about 80 people in attendance. The meeting was not a public hearing, so attendees weren't able to ask questions or make statements, though some shouted their opposition from the audience. Ronnie Sunday lives in Akwesasne, less than 2 miles from the proposed site. She says she wishes the board ask the developers more questions, especially about potential impacts to Akwesasne.
4: I am just hoping for more community engagement. I think every single person needs to be heard.
0: Messina Planning Board Chair Vance Fleury said this was the first time the board had heard the proposal, and it was a good first step.
5: Now that we know the scope of the project, we will be having a public hearing where I will take anybody that has questions or comments.
0: Fleury said he doesn't have a set date for the public hearing yet. He said the process could take months to complete. He said the board will likely hire a third-party consultant to evaluate NCCS's proposal that'll be paid for by the company. Legislators in Albany approved another portion of the state budget package yesterday. It includes new restrictions on how local enforcement cooperates with Immigration and Customs Enforcement, or ICE. Samuel King with the New York Public News Network has more on the funding bill and why some are opposed.
6: The legislation would prohibit agreements between local law enforcement and ICE and allow people to sue ICE for constitutional and civil rights violations in state courts. It would also forbid local and state government workers from cooperating with ICE. But law enforcement would still be able to contact ICE if someone is suspected of a crime. State Senator Andrew Gonardis, a Brooklyn Democrat, says that means the bill wouldn't go far enough to prevent cases like that of Nurul Amin Shah Alam, a Buffalo refugee who died after being released from immigration custody.
7: I think 95% of what is in this package is very, very strong, and I'm happy to celebrate it. But we've done nothing to prevent another case like Nurul Alam's from happening.
6: Republicans like Assemblymember Jared Gandolfo of Long Island say the bill would make New Yorkers less safe.
8: We are setting ourselves up for some real problems in the future.
6: Lawmakers return Tuesday to consider the rest of the state budget. In Albany, I'm Samuel King for the New York Public News Network.
0: And Lowville and Lewis County is looking to write more parking tickets, according to WWNY-TV. Officials say people have been parking illegally in the busiest part of the village. This is NCPR.
8: Words and deeds about Cuba have drawn comparisons to this year's strike on Venezuela.
9: A U.S. aircraft carrier has arrived in the Caribbean Sea. The Justice Department, which acts on the president's preferences, obtained an indictment of former Cuban President Raul Castro. And the president says he wants to, quote, open Cuba for Cuban Americans.
10: Other presidents have looked at this for 50, 60 years doing something, and it looks like I'll be the one that does it.
8: NPR White House correspondent Franco Ordonez is here. Good morning.
11: Good morning, Lionel.
8: So tell us more about why this indictment might be a prelude to a military operation.
11: Yeah, ever since U.S. forces captured the Venezuelan president, Nicolas Maduro, Trump has been threatening military action against Cuba. He's gone as far as saying he can do, quote, anything he wants with the country. And Emily Mandrela, a former Deputy Assistant Secretary of State covering Cuba, told me that the indictment fits into a pattern of events that really have echoes of that operation against Maduro.
12: It's hard to understand exactly what the consequence of this indictment could be unless you look to Venezuela and the predicate for an U.S. military action in early January, where there was an indictment of Nicolas Maduro that the U.S. government used as its justification for engaging in that military action.
11: And she says the comparisons also include increased surveillance, high-level meetings between the two countries, and a buildup of military assets. Steve, of course, mentioned the aircraft carrier.
8: How different is the situation with Cuba from Venezuela?
11: Well, it's very different. Cuba does not have the same petroleum reserves that Venezuela does. It doesn't have petroleum reserves. The governing model is different. I spoke to John Bolton, who served as the national security advisor in the first Trump administration, and he said it's certainly in America's interest and the interest of the Cuban people to see the regime removed from power. But he says the Venezuela model just won't work in Cuba, and he questions whether the U.S. is prepared for actual regime change in Cuba and what that would really involve.
13: And we need to know we've got the capability to do that and have thought through how to do it. In particular, have we really communicated with people in Cuba who would be responsible as the Castro regime collapses?
11: He's concerned that the U.S. hasn't adequately coordinated with dissidents who would really bear the greatest part of the risk if this does go forward, including the brunt of repression if it doesn't work out.
8: Does Trump's interest in Cuba make sense?
11: Maybe not politically, because it's another example of foreign intervention. In this case, there's no oil to obtain or a nuclear weapon to stop. But it does make sense from Trump's lens of a personal legacy. As we heard at the top, he likes to say that he's done things that his predecessors were unable to do. And it's something his friends and allies are very interested in, including his Cuban-American supporters and some aides. He lives in Florida and is surrounded by staff who are passionate about this issue. And of course, Secretary of State Marco Rubio has been a driving force in this effort. He's the son of Cuban immigrants and has spent a good part of his career pushing for regime change in Cuba.
8: That's White House correspondent Franco Ordonez. Thanks, Franco.
11: Thank you, Layla.
9: Here's an amazing number. Every year, Americans throw away almost 1,800 pounds of trash per person. 1,800 pounds. Giving items a second life keeps some of that trash out of the landfill and reduces greenhouse gas emissions. For NPR's Climate Solutions Week, Ben Howell of our member station WGLT explains how a university in Illinois is teaching students recycling skills that will not go to waste. That's a really bad dad joke that somebody put on the page here, but let me assure you that a version of it will be recycled at the end of the story.
14: Every school year at Illinois State University starts with the Front Yard Free Cycle. Hundreds of students wait for the event outside a church parking lot on campus. When it's her turn, senior Malia Bermejo raced to grab one of the hot ticket items.
15: I was told, be a jerk and run, so I sprinted as fast as I could straight to this futon.
16: And you sat down and you claimed it?
15: Yeah, I sat down and I claimed it. Oh, we got pillows now too.
14: Students pick from loosely organized piles of clothes, decor, and storage bins. Junior Nayeli Wood says she can find items she otherwise could not afford.
17: It's nice because we're all broke here, college students, so I don't have to spend an arm and a leg to get new dishware and stuff if I can just grab it if no one else is using it.
14: Of course, students like the free items, but Elizabeth Reed, the director of the Office of Sustainability, has something else at the top of her mind.
18: What better way than before they even start their first class to expose them to the idea of reuse and resource sharing?
14: The goal of the office is to make it easy for students to take action on issues they already care about in the environment.
18: They want universities and workplaces and the organizations and companies that they're supporting to be advocates for sustainability. They're expecting that.
14: FreeCycle is an annual event, but efforts continue throughout the year at the Share Shop. It's located in a repurposed old house on campus. Garrett Smolin, a student worker, says it's like a free thrift shop.
19: There's everything from clothing to kitchen utensils to bedding. We have some wall decor, which is not for free.
14: Some students have made that mistake. Smolin is a senior conservation and biology major. He's worked for the office for a year, helping with FreeCycle and managing the share shop. At first, it was just a job, he says, but now he wants to devote his career to environmental issues.
19: If I didn't work at this office and I never found this community, I don't know if I'd have such a strong drive to work in sustainability and conservation.
14: That sense of community, it's an important part of creating real change, says Michael Brown. He's the director of the Ecology Action Center, a nearby environmental nonprofit.
20: We need to make it easy so that everybody can participate and it's not a significant challenge or barrier to do so.
14: Brown calculated the impact of a single FreeCycle using ClearPath, a software that estimates carbon emissions based on the weight of waste diverted from a landfill. Landfills are a major source of methane, a powerful greenhouse gas. He found one FreeCycle can cut about 27 metric tons of emissions. That's like taking 6 cars off the road for a year. The impact may seem small, but that's not the point, he says.
20: All of these efforts are critical to just normalizing these kind of behaviors.
14: At the end of the school year, the cycle begins anew. As the spring semester ends, the Office of Sustainability parks moving trucks outside each dorm on campus. Students drop off items as they move out. Sophomore Crystal O'Connor dropped off dishware, clothes, and a mattress pad.
21: Didn't want to throw it away. Same thing with the bowl and the coat. Other people could use them.
14: Next school year, we'll start again with the Front Yard FreeCycle because this campus knows sustainability skills are worth reusing. For NPR News, I'm Ben Howell in Normal, Illinois.
9: 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Later today on All Things Considered, how Cincinnati is turning an old landfill into a climate solution.
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0: In the weather forecast today, we can expect mostly sunny skies this morning. This morning, becoming partly sunny this afternoon with some light winds expected too. Highs in the 60s to around 70 degrees. It's 6:45.
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8: And I'm Leila Fadel. The Late Show on CBS is over. The final episode aired Thursday night after more than 1,800, hosted by Stephen Colbert. He spoke directly to the audience about the importance of keeping an upbeat attitude in a moment like this.
1: We call this show the Joy Machine because to do this many shows, it has to be a machine.
2: Yeah.
1: But the thing is, if you choose to do it with joy, it doesn't hurt as much when your fingers get caught in the gears.
8: NPR critic at large Eric Deggans stayed up late watching and got up early for us and is with me now in the studio. Hi, Eric.
3: I cannot believe I am awake and lucid.
8: Well, I definitely didn't stay up to watch.
3: After 2 hours of sleep. That's how much I love you guys.
8: Well, thank you for doing it. So this was a finale that people have anticipated for months since CBS canceled the show last year. How did he do?
3: You know, in the end, I think Colbert offered a show that was a tribute to all the things he did best on The Late Show, from silly comedy bits to earnest connections with the audience, lots of music, and an emotional recognition of the show's place in late-night history. Now, he found a really novel way to sneak in a ton of celebrity cameos with this running gag over who would get to be the big mystery guest. And in the end, it wasn't the Pope, as was rumored, but Paul McCartney. And, you know, if you can't get the Pope, why not get a Beatle?
8: Yeah.
3: So McCartney talked about playing in that space, the Ed Sullivan Theater, 62 years earlier with the Beatles.
8: Did Colbert talk about CBS's decision to cancel him?
3: Not really. You know, Colbert's kind of avoided anger and blame as much as possible in this final run of episodes. And last night's show kind of focused on celebration and this kind of rueful sentimentality. You know, after interviewing McCartney, they transitioned into this ambitious pre-taped comedy bit where Green Wormhole opened up backstage featuring one of Colbert's favorite guests, scientist Neil deGrasse Tyson. Let's listen to this clip from CBS.
4: Your cancellation has created a rift in the comedy variety talk continuum. And if it grows, all of late night television could be destroyed.
3: Yeah, so, you know, eventually the wormhole, like, swallowed up the entire show. So, you know, if there's one consolation for Colbert, it's that the special effects for that sequence probably cost CBS a little extra money.
8: Now, music has always been an important part of Colbert's Late Show. What about last night?
3: I think music provided the most poignant moments in this finale. I mean, after that wormhole bit, you know, Colbert joined Elvis Costello, band leader Louis Cato, former band leader John Batiste, in this pre-tape performance of one of Costello's tunes called Jump Up. And then when that finished, they transitioned back to the theater to feature McCartney with Colbert, Costello, Batiste, and the show's backing band singing the Beatles' Hello Goodbye. And here we have a little clip of that from the show last night.
5: You say goodbye, but I say hello.
3: And, you know, this led to a finish where McCartney pulled a lever and the Ed Sullivan Theater kind of shrunk down to fit inside a snow globe. It was a surprisingly moving finale.
8: What do you think it said about Colbert and The Late Show's place in TV history?
3: You know, Colbert has always been a singular host, and he's turned The Late Show into this irreverent, fun vehicle to dissect the events of the day and connect with his audience. And this finale touched all those bases. It just reminded us how much history CBS is walking away from in this cancellation, while allowing all of us to savor it one more time.
8: That's NPR critic at large, Eric Deggans, who got no sleep so he could be here to tell us about this finale. Thank you, Eric.
3: Yeah, I think I'm going to bed right now.
8: It's Morning Edition from NPR News. I'm Leila Fadel.
9: And I'm Steve Inskeep. I know why you're about to say goodbye, Eric.
0: And I'm Monica Sandreski. And this is news from the North Country Public Radio Newsroom. It's 6:49. The Messina Town Planning Board did not take action on a controversial proposed data center project at its meeting last night. The facility would include three buildings totaling nearly 1.5 million square feet at the former Reynolds site near the Bridge to Canada. The operation would consume 635 megawatts of power. The developer, North Country Colocation Services, or NCCS, presented its plan to the board and to about 80 people in attendance. The meeting was not a public hearing, so attendees weren't able to ask questions or make statements, though some shouted their opposition from the audience. Ronnie Sunday lives in Akwesasne, less than 2 miles from the proposed site. She says she wishes the board asked the developers more questions, especially about potential impacts to Akwesasne.
2: I am just hoping for more community engagement. I think every single person needs to be heard.
0: Messina Planning Board Chair Vance Fleury said this was the first time the board had heard the proposal, and it was a good first step.
6: Now that we know the scope of the project, we will be having a public hearing where I will take anybody that has questions or comments.
0: Fleury said he doesn't have a set date for the public hearing. He said the process could take months to complete. He said the board will likely hire a third-party consultant to evaluate NCCS's proposal that'll be paid for by the company. The Diocese of Ogdensburg has agreed to pay $45 million to people who say its employees and volunteers abused them as children. It's the first milestone in resolving 125 claims made against clergy and others associated with the diocese under New York's Child Victims Act. That legislation opened a temporary window for child abuse survivors to file civil claims against their abusers, even if the statute of limitations had passed. The diocese filed for bankruptcy to resolve the claims almost 3 years ago. The $45 million settlement is part of a reorganization plan that'll allow it to emerge from those proceedings. Negotiations on non-monetary issues, including enhanced child protection policies, continue. The plan is subject to a vote by the claimants and must be confirmed by the bankruptcy court to take effect. Legislators in Albany approved another portion of the state budget package yesterday. It includes new restrictions on how local law enforcement cooperates with Immigration and Customs Enforcement, or ICE. Samuel King with the New York Public News Network has more on the funding bill and why some are opposed.
7: The legislation would prohibit agreements between local law enforcement and ICE and allow people to sue ICE for constitutional and civil rights violations in state courts. Would also forbid local and state government workers from cooperating with ICE, but law enforcement would still be able to contact ICE if someone is suspected of a crime. State Senator Andrew Gonardis, a Brooklyn Democrat, says that means the bill wouldn't go far enough to prevent cases like that of Nurul Amin Shah Alam, a Buffalo refugee who died after being released from immigration custody.
10: I think 95% of what is in this package is very, very strong, and I'm happy to celebrate it. But we've done nothing to prevent another case like Nurul Alam's from happening.
7: Republicans like Assemblymember Jared Gandolfo of Long Island say the bill would make New Yorkers less safe.
12: We are setting ourselves up for some real problems in the future.
7: Lawmakers return Tuesday to consider the rest of the state budget. In Albany, I'm Samuel King for the New York Public News Network.
0: A group of Continental Army soldiers who died while fighting the British are finally being laid to rest in Lake George. They died 250 years ago. The effort to remember and honor their sacrifice began after their remains were discovered at a construction site. NPR's Brian Mann reports.
25: Yeah, everything goes on the first row.
26: It's a bright spring morning. Volunteers from a military veterans club are gathering outside the New York State Museum in Albany.
25: Who's ever going to be pallbearer? Come on in.
27: Take your guy.
26: They pull on white gloves and begin to load small pine boxes onto military trucks draped with American flags and black funeral bunting. Lisa Anderson is overseeing today's ceremony. She's curator of bioarchaeology at the museum. Inside these boxes are the remains of at least 40 Continental Army soldiers.
11: Today is really the beginning of proper honors for young men who basically volunteered to go and fight for our independence.
26: These trucks will carry the remains north to their final resting place. Here's why this is happening now. In 2019, workers were digging the foundations for an apartment building in Lake George, New York, when they began finding bones and teeth. Local officials called in Anderson's team.
11: There was almost an immediate discovery of some buttons that were related to the Revolutionary War. They were from the uniform of a soldier from the 1st Pennsylvania Battalion.
26: Researchers sifted through the remains, trying to figure out how these men died and how they should be honored. In Saratoga Springs, crowds line the streets as the procession passes through towns that were battlefields of the Revolution.
13: To be able to recognize those folks today is really a great honor to be here.
26: Sean Kelleher is town historian. As the trucks pause outside City Hall, he helps form an honor guard wearing his reenactor garb, the brown wool coat and musket of a Continental Army soldier. Kelleher was part of the research effort to learn as much as possible about these soldiers. Their individual names and their stories are lost.
13: These soldiers, unfortunately, there is not that detail. We don't really know exactly it was this individual.
26: Here's what we do know. In the fall of 1775, the Continental Army invaded Canada, a bold effort to turn Quebec into a 14th colony. It was a disaster. The Americans retreated in 1776, their ranks swept by outbreaks of typhus and smallpox. Lisa Anderson says the suffering was terrible.
11: They had no provisions. They didn't have tents and food. There were lots of reports of starvation.
26: The Army established a crude military hospital for smallpox patients in Lake George. After studying the remains, Anderson concluded these men were among hundreds who died of disease and were buried quickly in unmarked graves. Many of the soldiers were teenagers.
11: Knowing that so many of them were young, it resonates with a lot of us. So many enlisted in their teens, and there were some in their 20s.
26: It's midday when the procession reaches a hillside above the shore of Lake George. Once a war zone, it's peaceful now. Hundreds of people watch as volunteers slide the pine boxes one by one into a mausoleum at the center of a new memorial.
15: Yep. Okay.
26: A priest steps forward to pray.
15: We earnestly ask you to look upon this sacred space now and bless it as we commit to the earth those who fought so hard for our freedom.
26: Larry Handy stands watching at the edge of the crowd. He's a historian and Revolutionary War reenactor who helped recover and study the remains. He says his own ancestors took part in the failed campaign where these men died.
16: You know, they were lost to history. They've been found now.
26: Now that these remains have been returned to Lake George, the official ceremony consecrating the burial and memorial site will take place tomorrow morning. Brian Mann, NPR News, Lake George, New York.
0: One person died while kayaking in the Adirondacks last week. It's the second fatal kayaking accident this month in the region. Forest rangers also rescued hikers throughout the high peaks in recent weeks. Our news intern Richard Haller reports.
17: On May 9, forest rangers searched overnight for two hikers lost in the high peaks after the Essex County Dispatch received a dropped 911 call near the Garden Trailhead. Cell phone coordinates placed the hikers, who were in their 20s, between the Brothers and Phelps Mountain trails. Later that night, a friend of the hikers received a text message with updated coordinates, placing the pair in Coldbrook Pass in Newcomb. At 1:30 a.m., the Lake Colden caretaker found the hikers and helped them get warm and dry at an outpost. They stayed the night and were escorted to the trailhead the next day. Then last Friday, three people were boating on Lincoln Pond near Elizabethtown when their canoe and kayak flipped. Forest rangers helped two out of the water and they were hospitalized for hypothermia. The third person, a 40-year-old from Syracuse, died in the water. They were recovered by the fire department dive team. This accident comes 5 days after a young man from Yonkers was found dead following a kayaking accident on the Scroon River. Water temperatures in the Adirondacks and throughout the North Country can still be dangerously cold right now, so be careful when boating or swimming during this time of year. For North Country Public Radio, I'm Richard Haller in Cannes.
0: And Cape Vincent had its groundbreaking for several major waterfront improvements yesterday. Those include 3,200 square feet of new dock space, 14 slips for recreational boats, and a new seawall. The project is funded by a nearly $850,000 grant from the Department of State's Local Waterfront Revitalization Program. The goal is to improve public access and connection to the St. Lawrence River. Officials say the improvements will help support local tourism and the economy. This is NCPR.

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1: And this is North Country Public Radio. It's 7:19. Good morning. I'm Monica Sandreski. Stick around for local news coming up in about 10 minutes. That starts at 7:31. 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

0: NCPR is a media sponsor for the Spring Artisan Fest at the Red Barn Preserve in Morristown tomorrow. 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NCPR's Radio Bob plays in that band. Their set starts at 11 shortly after the festival begins. For a link to more information about the Spring Artisan Fest at the Red Barn Preserve in Morristown, head to our community calendar page. 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
1: This is North Country Public Radio. It's 7:49. Good morning. I'm Monica Sandreski. Hope you're feeling good this morning. Coming up in 10 minutes, we've got local news coming our way on our daily news show, Northern Light. That's every weekday morning from 8 to 8:30, only here on North Country Public Radio. It's where we get caught up on the news of the day happening throughout northern New York and in Albany, too. And hear from folks making an impact and decisions that affect our community. Coming up on today's edition, we'll head out to Lake George. After 250 years, 44 Continental Army soldiers are being buried with honors in Lake George after their remains were found in a construction site. We'll hear more on that story coming up in just a bit. Plus, birders around the U.S. are gearing up for this year's Black Birders Week celebration. We'll hear from local organizers and our reporter in the Adirondacks, David Escobar, about this year's events in the Adirondacks. That and much more is coming our way right here on North Country Public Radio. 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It's a bit of a chilly start to the day today with temperatures pretty much in the 40s or upper 30s throughout the region. Should be warming up into the 60s by the afternoon, though, under sunny skies.
0: 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I'm Steve Inskeep.
2: And I'm Leila Faldin. SpaceX is preparing to launch its Starship rocket from South Texas later today. As NPR's Jeff Rumfield reports, the company is planning on going public soon, and it has a lot riding on this flight.
3: Starship was actually supposed to launch last night. The rocket was fueled and ready to go, but at the last minute, they had a problem with the launch tower.
4: All right, it is sounding like we are not going to be able to clear this issue in time today, so we are going to be standing down from a launch.
3: When the rocket does launch, it'll be the first test flight of a new version. The older versions had a roughly 50-50 success rate, but this next launch needs to succeed because next month, SpaceX is going public. Franco Granda, a research analyst with the firm PitchBook, says SpaceX's IPO could put the company's value at up to $2 trillion.
5: This is a crazy business. Valuations have gone into outer space, into other galaxies. And I think it's all riding on the promise of the future potential, like the market that they will unlock through Starship.
3: Starship is absolutely essential to SpaceX's plans. SpaceX wants to use it to build up its internet satellite constellation, Starlink. And it wants to build AI data centers in space. And NASA wants to use it to send astronauts to the moon. Billions and billions of dollars in revenue are at stake. And if it doesn't work, Granda says SpaceX isn't really worth the trillions its CEO Elon Musk wants it to be.
5: Without Starship, I don't think he gets to the next leg of growth and what they're really hinging this entire valuation premium from.
6: It's really critical to all of these ambitions.
3: Tim Ferrer is president of TMF Associates and an expert on the satellite telecommunications business. Starship is supposed to eventually be a cheap, easily reusable rocket that could fly multiple times a day. Ferrer thinks that's still a long way off. And as for the here and now, new financial disclosure documents released ahead of the IPO show that SpaceX is losing money. In the first 3 months of this year, it lost over $4 billion. It's also carrying nearly $30 billion of debt, much of it thanks to the company's struggling AI business. That might be enough to give some investors pause, but Ferrer says SpaceX's value really comes down to one man.
6: The valuation is completely dependent on the degree to which people believe in Elon Musk, and it's not dependent on the current businesses.
3: He says so long as investors are convinced Musk can make a fortune in the future, they're more than happy to hand over their money today. Jeff Brumfield, NPR News.
0: The CBS Radio News Network signs off for the last time tonight after almost a century. CBS delivered news and entertainment on hundreds of radio stations across this country. But the network's new owners announced in March They were closing down CBS News Radio, executives citing, quote, challenging economic realities. NPR's Scott Horsley has our appreciation.
7: Before there was television, long before there were podcasts, CBS Radio basically invented broadcast news. In big cities and remote farmhouses, families would gather around the radio to hear President Roosevelt deliver a fireside chat or Edward R. Murrow's eyewitness accounts of the Blitz.
8: This is London, being bombed again. Half an hour ago, I could read street signs in the flash of anti-aircraft batteries. Little patches of sparks on the pavements marked the point where shrapnel fell.
7: Broadcasts like that one brought the sound of the world into people's living rooms. In the process, CBS Radio made the world a little smaller and listeners' vision a little broader. One of those listening was a young boy in Baltimore named Charles Osgood.
9: I think it was during World War II, listening to those voices that still ring in my ear of Lowell Thomas and Ed Murrow and all of those voices, that really opened up the world for me.
7: Eventually, Osgood himself would become one of the best-known voices on CBS. The late broadcaster spoke with NPR's Bob Edwards back in 2004.
9: I think I knew, even before the first time that I ever walked into a real studio, that there couldn't possibly be anything more fun than being in radio.
7: Generations of talented wordsmiths polished their craft at CBS. Before Charles Girault went on the road and Peggy Noonan penned speeches for presidents, they got their start working overnights, pounding away at typewriters, painting vivid pictures for the ear. Judy Muller was eventually promoted to morning drive time.
10: I was Charlie Osgood's summer replacement, which was a big deal. I remember I was sitting in the newsroom and Mike Wallace walked in. And he comes over and says, "So you're the woman with balls in her voice." I said, "Wow, is that a compliment?" And it was.
7: Muller ultimately left CBS to become a television reporter at ABC. But she still gets a charge every time she hears the sounder for the radio newscast at the top of the hour.
10: I still think radio is my favorite medium. It's a storyteller's medium. It's a writer's medium. And it's very intimate with listeners.
7: CBS Radio is still carried on some 700 stations, but fewer people are listening to the radio these days. There are other ways to entertain yourself in the car now, and young people have grown to expect more personalized programming from their smartphones. CBS's parent company was sold to David Ellison's Skydance Media last year. The new owners announced 2 months ago they were silencing the microphones and laying off the radio staff. For Paul Ferry, the news prompted reflection on the more than two decades he spent producing the World News Roundup, the nation's longest-running newscast.
11: Ever since the announcement in March, I've been hearing from people I haven't talked to in years, and it's been great to kind of catch up and see what they're doing now and talking about the old days. It's very bittersweet. A lot of good memories, but it's end of an era.
7: On her last day at CBS decades ago, Judy Muller signed off with a quote from Norman McLean. Eventually, all things merge into one. And a river runs through it. Muller, who's an avid fly fisher, takes some comfort in those same words today.
10: A river runs through everything, and time goes on. So it'll be okay. We'll go on. But I am so glad I was there.
7: Christopher Cruz is set to deliver the final CBS radio newscast just after 11:30 Eastern time tonight. Scott Horsley, NPR News, Washington.
0: We reached out to Christopher Cruz to see what will be on his mind tonight as he writes that final newscast.
12: I'll be thinking a lot about our predecessors at the network and what they built. They were always with us. Names like Edward R. Murrow and Charles Collingwood, Richard C. Hodlett, Robert Trout, Dan Rather, Christopher Glenn, Frank Settapani, Bill Whitney, Nick Young, Bill Lynch. I'll be thinking of them and the thousands of people who made CBS Radio News what it was over the decades, our hundreds of affiliates and our millions of listeners around the country and around the world.
0: Still with you, it's Morning Edition from NPR News. I'm Steve Inskeep.
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1: And I'm Monica Sandreski. It's 7:59, and you're listening to North Country Public Radio, WSLU Canton, WSLL Saranac Lake, WSLO Malone, WSLJ Watertown, WSLG Gouverneur, WSLZ Cape Vincent and Kingston, Ontario, WXLU in Peru and Plattsburgh, WXLL Lake Placid, WXLS Tupper Lake, WXLH Blue Mountain Lake, WXLG North Creek, WXLB Boonville, WXLD Lowville, WXLE Indian Lake, WXLJ Whitehall and Glens Falls, WSLH Old Forge, WXLQ Bristol, Vermont, and WELN in Ellenburg. Another sunny day in the forecast today, even though it's a little bit of a cool start today. Temperatures should be rising into the 60s throughout the North Country. At last check, it was 51 degrees in Fort Drum, 45 degrees in Saranac Lake right now, 54 degrees in Plattsburgh, 8 degrees Celsius in Kingston, Ontario, and 42 degrees in Chestertown. 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

0: This is Northern Light for Friday, May 22nd. Good morning. I'm Monica Sandreski.
1: And I'm Catherine Wheeler. After 250 years, 44 Continental Army soldiers are being buried in Lake George, New York, after their remains were discovered in a construction site.
2: Today is really the beginning of proper honors for young men who basically volunteered to go and fight for our independence.
0: Also on the show, the Great Adirondack Garage Sale is this weekend, spanning more than 200 miles across the park.
3: Everybody comes, walks around. It's really great for the Adirondack Park because you get to meet people. The animals are out. The kids are out. It's just a nice adventure.
1: John Warren checks on weekend outdoor conditions for this Memorial Day weekend.
0: And birding enthusiasts around the country are gearing up for this year's Black Birders Week celebration. We'll hear from local organizers about this year's events in the Adirondacks.
1: All that's coming up on Northern Light. Stick with us.

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0: This is Northern Light. I'm Monica Sandreski.
1: And I'm Catherine Wheeler. The Messina Town Planning Board didn't take action on a controversial proposed data center project at its meeting last night. The facility would include three buildings totaling nearly 1.5 million square feet at the former Reynolds site near the bridge to Canada. The operation would consume 635 megawatts of power. The developer, North Country Co-location Services, or NCCS, presented its plan to the board and to about 80 people in attendance. The meeting was not a public hearing, so attendees weren't able to ask questions or make statements, though some shouted their opposition from the audience. Ronnie Sunday lives in Akwesasne, less than 2 miles from the proposed site. She says she wishes the board asked developers more questions, especially about the potential impacts to Akwesasne.
2: I am just hoping for more community engagement. I think every single person needs to be heard.
1: Messina Planning Board Chair Vance Fleury says this was the first time the board heard the proposal, and it was a good first step.
3: Now that we know the scope of the project, we will be having a public hearing where I will take anybody that has questions or comments.
1: Fleury said he doesn't have a set date for that public hearing. He said the process could take months to complete. He said the board will likely hire a third-party consultant to evaluate NCCS's proposal. That will be paid for by the company.
0: The Roman Catholic Diocese of Ogdensburg has agreed to pay $45 million to people who say its employees and volunteers abused them as children. It's the first milestone in resolving 125 claims made against clergy and others associated with the diocese under New York's Child Victims Act. That legislation opened a temporary window for child sexual abuse survivors to file civil claims against their abusers, even if the statute of limitations had passed. The diocese filed for bankruptcy to resolve the claims almost 3 years ago. The $45 million settlement is part of a reorganization plan that will allow it to emerge from those proceedings. Negotiations on non-monetary issues, including enhanced child protection policies, continue. The plan is subject to a vote by the claimants and must be confirmed by the bankruptcy court to take effect.
1: Legislators in Albany approved another portion of the state budget package yesterday. It includes new restrictions on how local enforcement cooperates with Immigration and Customs Enforcement, or ICE. Samuel King with the New York Public News Network has more on the funding bill and why some are opposed.
4: The legislation would prohibit agreements between local law enforcement and ICE and allow people to sue ICE for constitutional and civil rights violations in state courts. Would also forbid local and state government workers from cooperating with ICE, but law enforcement would still be able to contact ICE if someone is suspected of a crime. State Senator Andrew Gonardis, a Brooklyn Democrat, says that means the bill wouldn't go far enough to prevent cases like that of Nurul Amin Shah Alam, a Buffalo refugee who died after being released from immigration custody.
5: I think 95% of what is in this package is very, very strong, and I'm happy to celebrate it. But we've done nothing to prevent another case like Nurul Alam's from happening.
4: Republicans like Assemblymember Jared Gandolfo of Long Island say the bill would make New Yorkers less safe.
6: We are setting ourselves up for some real problems in the future.
4: Lawmakers return Tuesday to consider the rest of the state budget. In Albany, I'm Samuel King for the New York Public News Network.

0: A group of Continental Army soldiers who died while fighting the British are finally being laid to rest in Lake George. They died 250 years ago. The effort to remember and honor their sacrifice began after their remains were discovered at a construction site. NPR's Brian Mann reports.
1: Everything goes on the first row.
2: It's a bright spring morning. Volunteers from a military veterans club are gathering outside the New York State Museum in Albany.
1: Who's ever going to be pallbearer? Come on in.
3: Take your guard.
2: They pull on white gloves and begin to load small pine boxes onto military trucks draped with American flags and black funeral bunting. Lisa Anderson is overseeing today's ceremony. She's curator of bioarchaeology at the museum. Inside these boxes are the remains of at least 40 Continental Army soldiers.
4: Today is really the beginning of proper honors for young men who basically volunteered to go and fight for our independence.
2: These trucks will carry the remains north to their final resting place. Here's why this is happening now. In 2019, workers were digging the foundations for an apartment building in Lake George, New York, when they began finding bones and teeth. Local officials called in Anderson's team.
4: There was almost an immediate discovery of some buttons that were related to the Revolutionary War. They were from the uniform of a soldier from the 1st Pennsylvania Battalion.
2: Researchers sifted through the remains, trying to figure out how these men died and how they should be honored. In Saratoga Springs, crowds line the streets as the procession passes through towns that were battlefields of the Revolution.
5: To be able to recognize those folks today is really a great honor to be here.
2: Sean Kelleher is town historian. As the trucks pause outside City Hall, he helps form an honor guard wearing his reenactor garb, the brown wool coat and musket of a Continental Army soldier. Kelleher was part of the research effort to learn as much as possible about these soldiers. Their individual names and their stories are lost.
5: These soldiers, unfortunately, there is not that detail. We don't really know exactly it was this individual.
2: Here's what we do know. In the fall of 1775, the Continental Army invaded Canada, a bold effort to turn Quebec into a 14th colony. It was a disaster. The Americans retreated in 1776, their ranks swept by outbreaks of typhus and smallpox. Lisa Anderson says the suffering was terrible.
4: They had no provisions. They didn't have tents and food. There were lots of reports of starvation.
2: The Army established a crude military hospital for smallpox patients in Lake George. After studying the remains, Anderson concluded these men were among hundreds who died of disease and were buried quickly in unmarked graves. Many of the soldiers were teenagers.
4: Knowing that so many of them were young, it resonates with a lot of us. So many enlisted in their teens, and there were some in their 20s.
2: It's midday when the procession reaches a hillside above the shore of Lake George. Once a war zone, it's peaceful now. Hundreds of people watch as volunteers slide the pine boxes one by one into a mausoleum at the center of a new memorial.
6: Yep. Okay.
2: A priest steps forward to pray.
6: We earnestly ask you to look upon this sacred space now and bless it as we commit to the earth those who fought so hard for our freedom.
2: Larry Handy stands watching at the edge of the crowd. He's a historian and Revolutionary War reenactor who helped recover and study the remains. He says his own ancestors took part in the failed campaign where these men died.
7: You know, they were lost to history. They've been found now.
2: Now that these remains have been returned to Lake George, the official ceremony consecrating the burial and memorial site will take place tomorrow morning. Brian Mann, NPR News, Lake George, New York.
0: This story first aired last night on All Things Considered. This is NCPR.

0: 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It's 8:11. Monica Sandresky.
1: And I'm Catherine Wheeler. Stick around, we'll get a preview of how birders in the Adirondacks are planning to celebrate the upcoming Black Birders Week.
0: That's in just a few minutes here on Northern Light. But first, we'll hear a little bit more music from Hank Soto out of Stony Creek.

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0: Memorial Day weekend marks the start of summer tourism season in the Adirondacks, and it also marks the biggest garage sale weekend of the year. From Tupper Lake down to Old Forge, there are garage and yard sales spanning more than 200 miles in the Adirondacks. Emily Russell explored the Great Adirondack Garage Sale in Old Forge back in 2021 and sent this story.
1: Jennifer Palermo has set up these two big tents at her yard sale in Old Forge. Taped to those tents are handwritten neon signs.
2: Okay, tell me what that sign says.
3: Our crap could be your crap. Get our crap. And then, well, that's a good one too. And then put our junk in your trunk.
1: This stuff isn't really junk, though. It's just things Palermo and her family don't really need anymore.
3: Mostly children's stuff, because I have a 10 and a 5-year-old boy. So I have millions of kids' books, toys, tons of clothes.
1: There's also a pair of hockey skates, an old keyboard, and a bike trailer. Christina Cole and her little dog, Coco, are here shopping around. Cole says she's already come away with a few things.
4: Some golf clubs. We ended up getting some nice fresh-made lemonade from some kids, some candy. Yeah, that's about it.
1: Cole is up from Connecticut visiting family. Memorial Day is the start of the busy summer tourism season in Old Forge. Today, the streets and shops are packed with people. Cole says these yard sales and the whole Great Adirondack Garage Sale are a ton of fun. They make Old Forge feel like home.
4: It's just an open forum. Everybody comes, walks around. It's really great for the Adirondack Park because you get to meet people. The animals are out. The kids are out. It's just a nice adventure.
1: Across the street and meet Catherine Coppersmith. She's selling a lot of glassware, some plastic toys. There's a red stuffed Elmo chair. Coppersmith says her yard was a lot fuller earlier today.
5: I've probably sold half of what I've put out already, and I've probably made about $200. So it's been a pretty good day.
1: I look around and spot this big brown box. It looks kind of like a metal suitcase.
6: What is this?
7: It's a feeder.
6: Wow. And does it work?
7: According to Grandpa, it does. I know nothing about it, but according to Grandpa, it's working, so.
1: Coppersmith and her family are from Delaware County down near the Catskills. Her teenage daughter, Emma Kennefick, is also here helping out and doing a little shopping of her own.
6: Have you found things at these garage sales?
8: We bought a few things yesterday. I've looked. Yeah.
5: What did we get yesterday? You got some new pants.
8: I got clothes. I've got shoes.
6: Yep. The ones you're wearing?
5: Crocs.
8: Yes.
5: Yep.
8: I got a few other things.
5: Books. Your sister got some new books. Yep.
8: I also got some books.
5: And a couple of puzzles. Yep. Always treasures out there.
1: As the saying goes, one person's trash is another one's treasure. At the Great Adirondack Garage Sale in Old Forge, for North Country Public Radio, I'm Emily Russell.
0: This story first aired in 2021. This is also the weekend for the citywide garage sale in Ogden's

0: The Essex County Dispatch received a dropped 911 call near the Garden Trailhead. Cell phone coordinates placed the hikers, who were in their 20s, between the Brothers and Phelps Mountain trails. Later that night, a friend of the hikers received a text message with updated coordinates, placing the pair in Coldbrook Pass in Newcomb. At 1:30 a.m., the Lake Colden caretaker found the hikers and helped them get warm and dry at an outpost. They stayed the night and were escorted to the trailhead the next day. Then last Friday, three people were boating on Lincoln Pond near Elizabethtown when their canoe and kayak flipped. Forest rangers helped two out of the water and they were hospitalized for hypothermia. The third person, a 40-year-old from Syracuse, died in the water. They were recovered by the fire department dive team. This accident comes 5 days after a young man from Yonkers was found dead following a kayaking accident on the Scroon River. Water temperatures in the Adirondacks and throughout the North Country can still be dangerously cold right now, so be careful when boating or swimming during this time of year. For North Country Public Radio, I'm Richard Haller in Canton.
1: Cape Vincent had its groundbreaking for several major waterfront improvements yesterday. Those include a 3,200 square feet of new dock space, 14 slips for recreational boats, and a new seawall. The project is funded by a nearly $850,000 grant from the Department of State's Local Waterfront Revitalization Program. The goal is to improve public access and connection to the St. Lawrence River. Officials say the improvements will help support local tourism and the economy.
2: And U.S. Senator from New York Kirsten Gillibrand is co-sponsoring a bill that would expand school meal programs to provide breakfast, lunch, dinner, and snacks to K-12 students across the country, regardless of their ability to pay. Gillibrand says it's important for the health and economic well-being of American families, especially with rising grocery costs.
3: This would mean one less impossible calculation for working parents every single week. Studies show that when students have access to free school meals, they do better in school. Attendance rates go up, behavior incidents go down.
2: At the state level, all New York students are already guaranteed free breakfast and lunch. The federal proposal would also eliminate all student meal debt. Across nearly 1,400 school districts, the median meal debt stands at $6,000. This is NCPR.

0: 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It's 20 after 8. Good morning. I'm Monica Sandreski.
1: And I'm Catherine Wheeler. Stick around after the show for Bird Note. That's coming up at 8:42. With our eyes to the skies, sunset in Racket Lake is at 8:25 tonight. And the moon, if you can look up, is a waxing crescent at 41% of full.
0: At last check, it was 51 degrees in Fort Drum and in Malone, 46 degrees in Tupper Lake, 49 degrees right now in Glens Falls, and 46 degrees in Old Forge, 47 in Croghan in the beautiful Tug Hill region. In the weather forecast today, it's a pretty cool start to the day today, but temperatures are expected to rise into the 60s today with another sunny day in the forecast and light and variable winds, so it should be a pretty beautiful day to be outside. Hopefully tomorrow should be a pretty nice start to the weekend, but some rain is coming our way. For a closer look at how this impacts the trail conditions on this Memorial Day weekend, here's John Warren with the New York Almanac.
2: In the Adirondack Peaks on Saturday, the sun will rise at 5:21 a.m. and set at 8:24 p.m. It looks like we could see a nice start for the weekend before the chance of some light rain arrives around Sunday. Some areas had frost last night, and it will be colder again tonight and tomorrow night. Wind chills on high-peaked summits are expected to be near freezing through the weekend. Any rain later Saturday or Sunday could pose a danger of hypothermia if you're not prepared for cold weather. Mud season remains in effect. That and nice weather crowds make this a good weekend to stick to less popular, drier areas of the Adirondack Park. Waters are currently at about normal levels, though later Monday there could be some difficult stream crossings. The Hudson River is expected to be a bit under 4 feet on the gauge in North Creek this weekend. At Piercefield, the Racket River is forecast to be a bit above 6 feet. Lake Champlain remains at about 97 feet, and water temperatures have now risen into the upper 40s and lower 50s there. That's cold enough to require cold water protection for early season paddlers. Mirror Lake is now into the lower 60s. The Lake Placid boat launch will close again May 26th through the 28th for boat ramp repairs. Over near Lake George, Jabe and Lily Pond roads have reopened. The Lake Lila Road is now open as well, as is Powley Road, which provides access to the Ferris Lake Wild Forest. Gulf Brook Road into the Boers Ponds has reopened, as has Chain Lakes Road South and Deer Pond Road in the Essex Chain. At this time of year, all-wheel drive high-clearance vehicles are recommended for backcountry roads. Those are the outdoor conditions in the Adirondacks this weekend. 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
1: Well, we're approaching peak nesting season for birds in the North Country, and it's a great time to grab a pair of binoculars and see what's flying around your backyard or on your favorite trail. Next week, birders from across the Northeast will gather in the Adirondacks for Black Birders Week. It's part of a nationwide celebration focused on making the outdoors more welcoming and inclusive for Black birders, scientists, and nature enthusiasts.
0: Yeah, there are two events planned next Saturday in Lake Placid and in Tupper Lake. And joining us now to talk more about them is our reporter, David Escobar. Good morning, David.
3: Good morning, Catherine and Monica.
0: So, well, first off, for people who may not be familiar with it, what exactly is Black Birders Week? How did it get started?
3: So Black Birders Week has been around since 2020. It started after an incident in New York City Central Park, where a white woman walking her dog called the police on a black bird watcher named Christian Cooper. Cooper posted a video of their interaction, and it went viral on social media. And for a lot of people, it highlighted something many black hikers, campers, and nature lovers have talked about for years, that outdoor spaces don't always feel safe or welcoming for people of color. So just days later, a group of Black scientists, birders, and other advocates launched the first Black Birders Week as a way to build community and visibility in the outdoors. And now, 6 years later, events are happening all over the country.
1: And some of those are happening right here in the Adirondacks. What's planned locally?
3: Sure. So there's two events planned, and they're both happening next Saturday, May 30th. The first is a full day of guided bird watching at John Brown Farm in Lake Placid, starting at 7 a.m. Birding guides from New York City's Bird Alliance will lead tours throughout the day, and there'll be speakers, food, and a community gathering in between that kicks off at 9. This is actually the second year the Adirondacks have hosted a Black Birders Week event. It's co-organized by the Adirondack Diversity Initiative, and I spoke with the group's community initiatives manager, Tamara Jolly, about the event. She says the goal is to make birding approachable for everyone, whether you're an experienced birder or someone who's never picked up binoculars before.
4: So different groups will go down different trails based on their experience level and comfort level and ability levels. You know, we're making sure this is accessible to anyone with whatever needs they may have in order to access, even if that means using our stationary scopes on standard safe walking paths. So we're trying to create a space where everyone can have that introduction in a way that feels comfortable to them.
3: And organizers say if people don't own binoculars, that's totally fine. They'll have extra pairs that people can borrow throughout the day.
0: Well, and you also mentioned a second event happening. Can you tell us more about that one?
3: Yeah, so the bird watching wraps up in Lake Placid more around like 5 p.m. or so. And then people can head to the Wild Center in Tupper Lake for a conversation with Dr. J. Drew Lanham. He's a nationally renowned black ornithologist and conservationist from South Carolina. And he was actually one of the early voices behind the Black Birders Week movement. Lanham will actually be at John Brown Farms event earlier in the day too, but the evening program is going to focus more on his personal experiences as a black birder and as a conservationist, and why birding has become such an important part of his life. The event starts at 6 p.m. and doors will open at 5:30, and people can register for it through the Adirondack Diversity Initiative's website.
1: Ooh, all of this sounds very fun. Is there anything else people should know about this year's event?
3: So the theme for Black Birders Week this year is flyways and freedom. Tamara Jolly says a big part of the event is about helping people reconnect with nature and feel like outdoor spaces belong to them too. She also says birding has this way of slowing people down and helping them notice things they might otherwise miss in nature.
1: And so
4: the actual act of birding, where we slow our bodies, we open up our senses, not only brings us closer to our own mindfulness, where we're slowing our breath, we're thinking about our senses, we're taking everything in, we're also opening ourselves up to nature to hear all of the sounds around us. We're looking at the colors. We're taking in those tiny, like, what did I hear? Was that a rustle? What tree is that? We're starting to observe things that may have not been even visible to us. Things start to come into focus that may have just been a blur in the background to you before.
3: I have to say, I'm personally very excited for the event. I reported on it last year, and despite some rain, it was a lot of fun.
1: Oh, so you're planning to go out? Are you a birder, David?
3: I am I would say amateur birder. You know, when I go camping or hiking, I always try to bring my binoculars with me. And obviously, you know, looking out for a loon on a lake or just looking up what's in the trees around me. Just like some backyard bird watching too is always really fun. So I'm really excited. I'm going to be there next Saturday and I can't wait to report back on it on Northern Light.
1: Oh my gosh, we're so excited. It sounds so fun. And we'll look forward to hearing your story. Thanks for coming on this morning, David.
3: My pleasure. Thank you, guys.

0: That's it for the show today. Stick around for news headlines from NPR coming up next.
1: And don't forget to check out a few of the events happening this Memorial Day weekend, including at the Indian Creek Nature Center in Rensselaer Falls. It's their summertime kickoff tomorrow from 10 to 2. Weather permitting, they say they'll offer a variety of outdoor games that'll be sure to have you primed for the summertime, suitable for all ages. You can sign up your team for the first annual Greased Watermelon Relay Race. That's tomorrow from 10 to 2 at the Indian Creek Nature Center. And this is also the kickoff weekend for the summer series in Wanakina. It starts tomorrow night from 7 to 10 with an open-air open mic festival. And one last thing we want to mention, too, is make sure to head out to the View Art Center in Old Forge. Today, this afternoon, is the opening reception from 4 to 6 for a few of their summer events and summer gallery exhibitions, including from Anne-Noelle Kreider, Margaret Jacobs, Mo Lalonde, and Joyce Melander, and others. That's at the View Art Center this afternoon from 4 to 6, so make sure to head out. This is NCPR. It's 8:30.
2: Live from NPR News in Washington, I'm Windsor Johnston. The World Health Organization is holding a press conference at this hour on the latest Ebola outbreak. The agency says the virus is spreading rapidly in the Democratic Republic of Congo. The WHO is now raising its risk assessment to very high at the national level and high regionally, while maintaining the global risk level as low. A federal judge has sentenced a Minnesota woman to 42 years in prison for leading what prosecutors say was the nation's largest COVID fraud scheme. Matt Sepik of Minnesota Public Radio reports Amy Bach is among dozens of defendants convicted in the case.
3: Amy Bach founded the nonprofit Feeding Our Future, which was at the center of a conspiracy to steal nearly $250 million from federal child nutrition programs through fraudulent reimbursement claims. Former Assistant U.S. Attorney Joe Thompson, who was lead prosecutor in the case, says the 42-year term is justified.
4: Well, it's a long sentence, and Amy Bach did everything she could to earn it. The judge found what we all knew, which was that Feeding Our Future was entirely fraudulent.
3: Bach is white, but the majority of her 78 co-defendants are Somali-American. Most are U.S. citizens, but President Donald Trump pointed to the fraud to justify his recent immigration enforcement operation here. For NPR News, I'm Matt Sepik in Minneapolis.
2: This is NPR News. Meta has settled a lawsuit brought by rural eastern Kentucky's Breathitt County School District just weeks before the case was set to go to trial. It's one of more than 1,000 districts around the country that are suing social media companies over mental health harms to students. NPR's Shannon Bond reports.
5: The school districts say they've borne the costs of supporting students harmed by excessive use of social media. The Kentucky case had been selected as the first school district lawsuit to go to trial in Oakland in June. The district settled with the other defendants, YouTube, Snapchat, and TikTok, last week. The terms of the settlements were not disclosed. A spokesperson for Meta said in a statement, quote, "We've resolved this case amicably and remain focused on our longstanding work to build protection," end quote, citing teen accounts and parental controls. Meta has already lost cases in California and New Mexico state courts over alleged harms of its platforms to children. Shannon Bond, NPR News.
2: President Trump is backing away from signing a new executive order on artificial intelligence. Trump says he's delaying the order out of concern that it could weaken America's competitive edge in AI technology. The move comes as banks and other major institutions grow increasingly concerned about AI's ability to uncover cybersecurity vulnerabilities in widely used software systems. This is NPR.

0: 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Across the North Country this morning, dry conditions at the moment, temperatures on the warm-up, a little bit on the cool side, might want a jacket if you're stepping out, with temperatures right now in the 50s across the region. 57 degrees in Watertown and in Potsdam, 52, a little bit cooler in Lake Placid, still hanging out around 57 for Glens Falls and Plattsburgh as well. 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
2: It's the Friday News Roundup. I'm Nyla Boodoo. Each week on 1A, we like to challenge you with our news quiz. Last week's question was from Chicago, where the city had a couple of new two-legged residents. Who were they? The answer is eaglets. This week's winner was Sarah from Westwood, Massachusetts. Congratulations, Sarah. Now on to this week's question. The owner of iconic music from a beloved cartoon decided that enough was enough this week, filing several lawsuits over a, quote, intolerable digital glut of unfair use of the music. The suits target several companies and the U.S. government, so we want to know who sued the federal government over what it says is unfair music use, and what music are they so concerned about? You can send us your answers on our app, 1A Vox Pop. As always, we are accepting that through Sunday evening. Good luck. Let's get back to the roundup with me in studio, Jeff Mason, Washington correspondent for Bloomberg News, Anita Kumar, head of standards and practices at Politico, and Arthur Delaney, senior reporter for HuffPost. We were talking about the primaries just before the breaks. Many election watchers are looking at this as a bit of a crystal ball. But I want to ask about Donald Trump and particularly independent voters. A new New York Times Siena College poll found that 61% disapproved of his job performance, up from 62% from the same poll in January. What are we seeing in terms, Jeff, of the president's approval ratings and dragging on the GOP in general?
3: Well, they're not great, his approval ratings. And it's an interesting contrast to what we saw this last week and what we were talking about earlier about the primaries. He absolutely still has a vice grip on his voters.
2: And that polling shows that out, that 100%. Those voters want Trump to continue to do what he's doing.
3: Yes. So he has that on those voters and on his party. And yet he needs more than those voters to hold on to, or for Republicans rather, to hold on to power in Congress this November. So it is certainly a drag for him, for his party, and for the multiple lawmakers who are running for re-election that his popularity is so low. And that is fed in part by the high gasoline prices, but also the unpopularity of some of these other issues, the ballroom, the war in Iran, and this fund that we're going to talk about as well. So it's a drag for him and for the party. The question is whether or not Republicans have enough time to make up for that between now and November,

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1: Good afternoon. It is 19 minutes after 2 o'clock, and it's a very sunny day in the North Country. It is lovely. And you're listening to Science Friday on North Country Public Radio. I'm David Summerstein. Thanks for tuning in. We have the Beat Authority coming up at 3 o'clock after the successful completion of Science Friday. Great crews from all over the world. 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Temperatures right now in the 60s, look for lows in the upper 30s, low 40s. Still a frost advisory tonight in northern Franklin County, partly cloudy skies. Mostly cloudy tomorrow with highs in the 60s, and then rain rolling in tomorrow night into Memorial Day with highs only in the 50s on Sunday.
0: This is Science Friday. I'm Flora Lichtman. We're kicking this conversation off with a story.
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1: 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It's a minute before 3 o'clock. We have NPR News coming up in 2 minutes, and then we are rewarded with 2 hours, 2 horas of great grooves from all over the world. The Beat Authority and a sunny Friday afternoon are just a perfect marriage, and we shall rock out and have a great time and nod our heads and shake our everything and have a good time. And the Beat Authority coming up from 3 to 5. And then at 5 o'clock, it's All Things Considered. Let's check out what's on today's show.
2: A film festival is putting the concept of cinema without borders to the test as residents of Nogales, Mexico and Nogales, Arizona watch films together from both sides of the border wall.
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1: A little Selena in the background there. It's All Things Considered from NPR News. That story and the latest news from around the country. Coming up from 5 until 7 right here on North Country Public Radio. WSLU Canton, WSLL Saranac Lake, WSLO Malone, WSLJ Watertown, WSLG Governor, WSLZ Cape Vincent Kingston, WXLU Peru Plattsburgh, WXLL Lake Placid, WXLS Tupper Lake, WXLH Blue Mountain Lake, WXLG North Creek, WXLB Boonville, WXLD Lowville, WXLE Indian Lake, WXLJ Whitehall Glens Falls, WSLH Old Forge, WXLQ Bristol, Vermont, and WELN in Ellenburg. Temperatures right now in the 60s. Look for overnight lows tonight in the upper 30s, low 40s, partly cloudy skies, a frost advisory still in northern Clinton County. It could get frost in a few higher elevations. Mostly cloudy skies tomorrow with highs in the 60s and then rain moving in tomorrow night. Stay tuned for music after news.
4: NPR News in Washington, I'm Janine Herbst. Tulsi Gabbard, Director of National Intelligence, has resigned, saying she's leaving at the end of June because her husband has a rare bone cancer. Gabbard, a vet and former Democratic congresswoman, is a longtime critic of foreign intervention and seems to have broken with President Trump over his war in Iran. Homeland Security Secretary Kristi Noem, Attorney General Pam Bondi, and Labor Secretary Lori Chavez de Remer have also left. Two Democratic senators are demanding answers from the Treasury Department about the decision to settle a case over the leak of President Trump's tax returns. NPR's Carrie Johnson has more.
5: Senators Elizabeth Warren of Massachusetts and Ron Wyden of Oregon are writing officials at the Treasury Department to get more detail about what they call an outrageously corrupt deal that creates a nearly $2 billion taxpayer fund that could compensate January 6 rioters and other Trump allies. The senators want the Inspector General for Tax Administration to probe whether any laws have been broken that bar political interference in the audit work of the IRS. Acting Attorney General Todd Blanche is defending the settlement, asserting Trump and his family will not receive any direct financial benefit. But the deal also seems to shield Trump from any legal problems over his past tax returns. Carrie Johnson, NPR News, Washington.
4: President Trump says the U.S. military will deploy an additional 5,000 troops to Poland, an apparent reversal of his moves to reduce the number of American forces in Europe. NPR's Rob Schmitz has more.
2: President Trump made the announcement in a social media post, suggesting the troop deployment is connected to the election last year of Nationalist President Karol Nawrocki. His announcement came shortly after his administration abruptly canceled a military training exercise in Poland, later saying it had only been delayed. And it comes weeks after his administration said it would withdraw 5,000 troops from Germany. Polish President Nawrocki, who was elected in June of 2025 with the support of the populist Law and Justice Party, has aligned with the Trump administration since taking office. Rob Schmitz, NPR News, Berlin.
4: The head of the World Health Organization says the Ebola outbreak in Congo is spreading quickly. Tedros Adhanom Ghebreyesus says there are 82 cases and at least 7 deaths in the country. One American has Ebola, another is suspected of having the virus.
6: An American national who was working in DRC has also been confirmed positive and transferred to Germany for care. We're also aware of reports today about another American national with the high-risk contact who has been transferred to the Czech Republic.
4: This variant of the virus has no known treatment or vaccine. The UN says it really $60 million to help. On Wall Street, the Dow is up 405 points, NASDAQ up 212. This is NPR News. A parody political party is taking the Indian social media by storm with a cockroach as its mascot. India has blocked its X account after the party got more than a million followers in a week. NPR's Omkar Kandikar has more.
7: The US-based Abhijit Dipke created the Cockroach Janta Party after India's top Supreme Court judge compared unemployed youth criticizing the system to parasites. On its website, the 30-year-old founder said that anyone could join his party, as long as they were unemployed, chronically online, and had the ability to rant professionally. Analysts say its popularity reflects the Gen Z's frustration with the ruling Hindu Nationalist Party. The Indian Express newspaper reports that Indian officials blocked its X account, citing threats to national security. But within hours, the party respawned on X, announcing that cockroaches don't die. Omkar Khandekar, NPR News, New Delhi.
4: At the Cannes Film Festival, Yuri, the dog from the Chilean film La Perra, won the coveted Palm Dog Award. The prize was given today, a day before the famous festival's official awards ceremony. But the film's dog, Yuri, couldn't attend today's ceremony, so the movie's director took a stand-in look-alike to receive the prize, which was a dog collar. Meanwhile, Lola, a border terrier mix who appears in the British movie I See Buildings Fall Like Lightning, took the grand jury prize. This award was created in 2001 to give the same celebration to canine actors as their human co-stars get. I'm Janine Herbst, NPR News.
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1: Little Turkish grooves to kick off this sunny Friday afternoon in the North Country. Here is a guy called Umut Adan and the Beat Authority, Buenas Tardes.

From Turkey, it is Umut Adan en Zebanis, a song called Kayam. Kicking off esta edición de la Autoridad del Ritmo. It's the Beat Authority on North Country Public Radio. I'm your host, David Summerstein. Muchas, pero muchas gracias por escuchar esta tarde. Ahí está.

Dale pues, muy buenas tardes, gracias por escuchar este programa que se llama La Autoridad del Ritmo. It's the Beat Authority on North Country Public Radio. I'm your host, David Summerstein, and we have a great show lined up for you for this incredibly sunny, crisp, early summer, late spring afternoon in the North Country. We're going to go Pan-African in the first set. We have new music from Senegal. We have new music from Kenya. We have new music from Egypt, and it's reggae at the same time. It's all coming up in this hour of the Beat Authority, so por favor, quédense acá. Stay with us. 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Online at northernforest.org. So it is lovely, lovely Friday afternoon here. I'm taking one for the team here. I wish I was outside. I hope you're outside and taking the Beat Authority wherever you are. Temperatures right now in the 60s. Look for overnight lows in the 40s, maybe even upper 30s in some places. And there could be some frost in the forecast overnight tonight. So if you put out the plants, be careful. Ojoe. And then tomorrow, mostly cloudy skies with highs in the 60s, and then rain moving into the region tomorrow night into Sunday into Memorial Day. So a little bit of a rainy weekend this holiday weekend, and cool on Sunday with highs only in the 50s, getting back to the upper 60s, low 70s on Memorial Day.

0: All right, let's kick off this next set where we go Pan-African here. And sitting to my left is our intern, our news intern, Khadija Makaji. Can you just shout hello?
1: Hey.
0: There we go. So we know you exist. And Khadija's just listening to the show, and we're talking music and stuff. And Khadija is going to be going to Mali. So that's because your family is from Mali, is that right?
1: Yeah.
0: Okay, that's right. So I said we got to play some Malian music to kick off the set. So we're going to go with Toumani Diabaté, who is maybe like, you know, one of the greatest musicians from Mali. And from my favorite album by him, which is Toumani Diabaté's Symmetric Orchestra, Boulevard de l'Independence, it's called. We're going to hear a song called Toumani, quite appropriately. The late, great Toumani Diabaté and the Beat Authority. Buenas tardes.

I'm Joanne Swift from Potsdam. It's Friday, the best day of the week, and you're listening to The Beat Authority on North Country Public Radio.

Oh, wow. From Senegal. That is someone named Ilam, I-L-A-M. And he lives in Montreal. And he's going to be playing, I bet, as a part of the Nuit d'Afrique Music Festival, the African Music Festival. So you can probably hear him this summer. Later this summer, in July, we'll be talking a lot more about the festival as it comes along. But that's Ilam, new music, new album called Kololo. And we heard Aisha, acá en la autoridad del ritmo. It's the Beat Authority on North Country Public Radio. I'm your host, David Summerstein. Muchas, pero muchas gracias por escuchar.

Son las 3:31 de la tarde, 3:31 in the afternoon, and you're listening to The Beat Authority on North Country Public Radio. Let's go through what we listened to in that last set. Before Ilam from Senegal, we were in Kenya with some new music by someone named Ad Okodo and Ogoya Nengo. So heard a song called Bada. Before that, we were in North Africa. I think maybe Algeria it is. Sal Davis with, this is going back like to the 70s with like from a compilation called Habibi Funk, an eclectic selection of music from the Arab world. How can you not love it? We heard Kwabus, and we started off with Mali, in Mali, going out to Khadija Makaji and family. We heard Toumani Diabate and the song Toumani, just celebrating the greatness of one of the great musicians of the world. You can catch up with all that music on our website, ncpr.org/beat. It's also where you can go to listen to the latest edition of The Beat Authority anytime you want. 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Just at the top of the page, ncpr.org/beat, latest edition of the show. Now, if you want to get the NCPR app, you can listen to the latest two editions of the show. We're talking 4 hours, 4 horas of great grooves from all over the world. 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So here's what the Memorial Day weekend forecast looks like. Looks like kind of, you know, mostly cloudy, highs in the 60s, kind of meh tomorrow, and then rain moving in, so even more meh, with rain likely on Sunday and cool, with highs only in the 50s, and then rain continuing a little bit on Memorial Day, otherwise mostly cloudy skies, but getting warmer, highs into the upper 60s, low 70s. Then looks like plenty of sunshine once we all have to go back to work on Tuesday. All right, sigamos con la música. Let's get back to, so we're doing this Pan-African thing this hour, and we're going to go to Egypt, where there is some Egyptian reggae from a guy named Nubian Don. And this is a song called Goddess, celebrating all the women out there, I believe. It is Nubian Don on the Beat Authority. Buenas tardes.

0: Hello, I'm Georges Collinet. Tune in this week for Hip Deep Angola, Part 1. Music and Nation in Angola brings you the compelling music that emerged during the years of struggle for independence from Portugal. This week on Afropop Worldwide from PRX.
1: A focus on Angola on Afropop Worldwide tonight, one of the best shows in the known universe. Tonight at 10 o'clock. Right here on NCPR. Let's go to Ghana with a little high life. It's Peter Somua on the Beat Authority. Buenas tardes.

0: That was Peter Samoa and Lamisia Kuka called African Continent from an album called High Life. Y lo estabas escuchando acá en la autoridad del ritmo. It's the Beat Authority on North Country Public Radio. Thank you so much for tuning in esta tarde. Great to have you here listening to the show. Quarter till 4 o'clock, more or less. Para ser preciso, digamos 13 minutos antes de las 4 de la tarde. Before Peter Samoa, we heard Protégé. We took a brief foray to Jamaica for that one. From upcoming new album by Protégé, we heard a song called Big 45. We were in Egypt with Nubian Don and his song, reggae song, Goddess. Catch up with all this music at ncpr.org/beats, where you can look up the artists and, you know, find them on your streaming services. Go see them live if they're touring or if they're alive. Keep artists in business. Keep them making this incredible music by supporting them. You can always just, like, donate to them or buy some of their merch. Just, you know, help out these artists that are doing such wonderful things for all of us and inspiring us and bringing so much into our lives by you supporting them every once in a while. 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And the Gallery of the Blue Frog, Lowville, celebrating their grand opening on May 23rd and 24th, featuring local artists, art supplies, and classes. 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We are media sponsor for a reception at the Downtown Artist Cellar in Malone for visiting resident fiber artist Lauren Austin. There is a reception tonight from 5 to 7. Everyone's welcome to drop in to explore a community art exhibit and hear the artist speak about her work. Her quilt-based practice blends hand-dyed fabric, printmaking, beading, and stitch surface design into narrative work. Should be really fun and great way to engage with the arts. In Malone tonight, 5 to 7, at the Downtown Artist Cellar in Malone, meet Lauren Austin. For more information, visit ncpr.org/calendar. Okay, so we heard earlier them say that they're going to be doing a set on Afropop Worldwide tonight about the music of Angola. And that made me think of this new compilation that's out called Enchufada, a Lisbon club story. And it's about club music from Lisbon, Portugal, which has tons of influence from Angola for colonial reasons. And so we're going to hear a track by someone named Bloco, B-L-O-Q-O, a song called Outfit, Shake It. And you should, on the Beat Authority, Buenas tardes.
1: Feel it. Yeah, I like this one.

You got your hair done, nice little outfit, high heels, manicures with some red lipstick. You got your hair done, nice little outfit, high heels, manicures with some red. You got your hair done, nice little outfit, high heels, manicures with some red lipstick. 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You got your hair done.

Just the Grandmaster, Adrian Quesada. You know from Grupo Fantasma. You know from the Black Pumas. From so much more. From Austin, Texas. That is a new album that he just sort of dropped all of a sudden of like great instrumental music. That was Contra el Sol hasta la Luna. Y lo estabas escuchando acá en la autoridad del Ritmo de Beat Authority on North Country Public Radio. 10 minutes after 4 o'clock. Thank you so much for tuning into this show. It's the Beat Authority on North Country Public Radio. If you've never listened before, it is so great to have you here. Give us a shot, please. I think you'll be rewarded. I think you'll love it. We play great grooves from all over the world every Friday afternoon from 3 to 5. It's a Friday show. It's a vibey show. It's a lot of fun. You'll feel good after. You'll feel good during. And you'll want to tell your friends. Coming up in the second hour, we have Julieta Venegas from Mexico, her new album, celebrating the music of Northern Mexico in particular. We have DJ Shub. He is the guy from A Tribe Called Red. You remember him. Indigenous Beats, Pow Wow Beats. He's got a new album out. And get this, the Beastie Boys' Mike D came out with a new single. So we kind of have to play that and see what it's all about. It's all coming up in this hour of the Beat Authority. Por favor, quédense acá. Stay with us. Temperatures right now in the 60s, decidedly plentiful sunshine.

I'm Maggie Smith from Long Lake, New York. It's Friday, the best day of the week. 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

It's a little groovy Egyptian disco band called Tutad. This is Moonlight acá en la autoridad del ritmo. And off they go into the distance. You're listening to The Beat Authority on North Country Public Radio. I'm your host, David Summerstein. Thank you so much for tuning in this afternoon. Son las 4:31 de la tarde, almost 4:32 in the afternoon right now. Let's go through what we listened to in that last set. Before Tutard from Egypt, we heard one of the great voices of Egypt, Natasha Atlas. That song was gorgeous. And she's doing like a collab with someone named Sami Bishai, who I don't know much about. But I think they have an album coming out because I saw a bunch of singles. And I'm really looking forward to it because I love that. The song was called Unchanging Game. Before that, we were in Sweden with Dina Ugin. We heard Verdandi, and we started off in New Orleans. No, we didn't start off in New Orleans. We did hear Tank and the Bangas. They have new music coming out. We heard a new track called Move, but we started out with Your 5 Minutes of Funk. Nina Simone, funkier than a mosquito's tweeter. 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

look for a kind of middling weekend a little bit. Cloudy skies tomorrow with highs in the 60s, and then getting colder down to the 50s on Sunday with some rain moving in, and more rain on Memorial Day on Monday, maybe tapering off during the day and becoming just mostly cloudy skies, and getting warmer again back into the upper 60s, low 70s. The next quarterly meeting of NCPR's Community Advisory Board, the Executive Council, is scheduled for next Thursday, May 28th at 12 noon at the Antique Boat Museum in Clayton and via Zoom. Members of the public wishing to attend remotely should send a request by email to radio@ncpr.org by 9 a.m. on the 28th and include EC meeting in the subject line. I also assume you could just go there to the Antique Boat Museum in Clayton on Thursday, May 28th at 12 noon. So tons of people who listen to the Beat Authority and who I see at Beat Authority events just love A Tribe Called Red. They were this trio of DJs from the Ottawa area who are indigenous and took powwow beats, powwow music, I should say, and like put electronics behind it and hip hop behind it and made it like a sensation. Well, one of those guys is named DJ Shub, and he's on his own now. They've all kind of, you know, are doing their own things. And he's got a new album out. It's called Heritage Part 2. This is a song called Origins. It's some powwow remixed on the Beat Authority. Buenas tardes.

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2: Yo, yo.

Well, well, well. You might recognize that voice. From the Beastie Boys, that is Mike D. He is still doing his things. Mike D style. He just came out with a new single. This is like out of nowhere. Mike Diamond dropping some new music. Solo. Like, I think it's the first like solo anything by somebody from the Beastie Boys. So we heard Switch Up. Acá en la autoridad del ritmo. You're listening to the Beat Authority on North Country Public Radio. Just about quarter till 5 o'clock. And we have all things considered coming up. With the latest news from around the country and around the world from NPR News. But that gives us, 15 more minutes of great grooves from all over the world. So let's keep it rocking. 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So if you ever have regularly listened to this show, The Beat Authority, you will know that I just love Julieta Venegas from Mexico, from northern Mexico, Tijuana. And she's done pop, she's done punk, she's done like indie stuff. She does it all, is one of the like great musical geniuses of Mexico. And she has a new album out, the first one in like almost a decade. It's called Norteña, so she's bringing it back to her northern Mexico roots. And there's a song called Legends of Tijuana, Leyendas de Tijuana. Julieta Venegas on the Beat Authority. Buenas tardes.

Pues acá, acá estamos, casi al final del show. Just about at the end of the Beat Authority here at 4:57 on the Kanagan. O, digamos, 13 minutos antes de las 5 de la tarde. 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

the drum and bass of Pachiman from Los Angeles, I think. Wrapping up esta edición de La Autoridad del Ritmo. Love to hear what you're listening to. Love to hear what you're thinking about musically. Email me, david@ncpr.org. Yeah, david@ncpr.org. That's it. Or beat it up on the Beat Authority Facebook page. It's great too. And que tengan re buen fin de. Have a wonderful weekend. You know that you can always listen. If you miss most of the show today, go back and listen to it over the weekend on the on-demand stream. It's at ncpr.org/beat or at the NCPR app. Put it on your phone and you can cast it to anything and listen to the latest two editions of the Beat Authority whenever it works for you. 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WELN in Ellenburg. Que tengan re buen fin de. Have a wonderful, glorious holiday, safe holiday weekend. All things considered, coming right up.

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1: 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Now it's time for regional news. Here's David Summerstein with Story of the Day.
2: There are Memorial Day weekend events, remembering those who died for our country all over the North Country this weekend. But all this past week in Lake George, there's been a unique and stirring memorial, a ceremony for largely teenagers who fought in the Revolutionary War 250 years ago, who didn't get a proper burial until now. That's today's Story of the Day.
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2: Hey, I'm David Summerstein. It's Friday, May 22nd. First up, state lawmakers are finally passing budget bills. New York Public News Network reporters Samuel King and Jimmy Vielkind break down what's in them and what's still not done at the Capitol.
3: Hey, Samuel.
4: Hi, Jimmy.
3: Samuel, three budget bills have now passed. They included changes in school funding and new restrictions on ghost guns and some new laws aimed at protecting immigrants and restricting cooperation with U.S. Immigration and Customs Enforcement and other federal agencies. You know, walk me through some of the big provisions in this bill.
4: Well, Jimmy, the bill bans formal 287G agreements between ICE and local police departments or sheriff's offices. It prohibits local jail cells from being used for immigration detention. It restricts how all law enforcement agents can wear masks. And it gives individuals the right to sue if they're harmed by law enforcement. State Senator Julia Salazar of Brooklyn spoke during the emotional floor debate.
5: Today, we are finally acting to end these 287G agreements and IGSAs in New York. Immigration detention at the hands of ICE is a shameful business.
4: Most Democrats voted in support of the measure.
3: And what do Republicans think of this, Samuel? I imagine they had lots of concerns that they aired on the floor.
4: Lots of concerns. Republicans say this will make it harder for local police officers to cooperate with ICE. They argue that means undocumented immigrants who commit crimes won't be quickly deported. Assemblymember Jarrett Gandolfo is a Republican from Suffolk County.
6: The federal government can step in and get them off the streets. And what this bill does is prevent that from happening again in the future.
4: I have to note, though, that this legislation still allows local police to call federal agents unless there's a local law prohibiting them from doing so. Cities like New York, Buffalo, and Ithaca all have broader sanctuary policies.
3: Yeah, and Governor Hochul really resisted a broader ban on that informal kind of cooperation. I think it's noteworthy that she's on board with this much restriction, and that's quite an evolution for her over time.
4: How so?
3: Well, if we go back to 2007, Hochul as Erie County Clerk threatened to call ICE if undocumented immigrants applied for driver's licenses. And as recently as last year, she stressed how New York cooperates with ICE over and over again. So to get some context on this, WNYC reached out to Muzaffar Chishti. He's a senior fellow at the Migration Policy Institute think tank. And he says the surge of ICE agents to Minnesota this year and the deaths of Renee Good and Alex Preddy really changed the political climate.
7: Everything that was considered unacceptable and sort of third rail in immigration politics suddenly became acceptable.
3: In addition to Hochul, other moderate Democrats like New Jersey Governor Mikey Sherrill and Maryland Governor Wes Moore have signed immigration bills. All three of those governors, though, have fallen a little bit short of what immigration advocacy groups wanted.
4: Well, Jimmy, as you mentioned, there are now three budget bills that have passed, but that means there are seven that aren't. Are things still settled?
3: Well, no, not everything is settled. The public hasn't seen written details yet of the plans to improve pension benefits for public workers or to scale back the state's climate laws. So this is expected to stretch after Memorial Day, which means legislators are only going to have 1 week of scheduled session in June to do everything else. I asked Assembly Speaker Carl Heasty if he could even say what the total size of the budget is at this point.
8: What will all funds spending be?
9: I don't know.
8: You still don't know?
9: I don't know.
3: And then just building on the other question, what can we expect to see in these last non-budget days of session? Because this has eaten up a lot of time.
8: Trying to make sure we pass as many bills that are important to our members.
4: Many bills.
3: Many.
4: We'll keep watching for which ones that actually pass. Talk soon, Jimmy.
3: Take care, Samuel.
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1: 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The next quarterly meeting of NCPR's Community Advisory Board, called the Executive Council, is scheduled for next Thursday, May 28th at 12 noon at the Antique Boat Museum in Clayton. It's also via Zoom. 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I'm Ethan Shanty, and I host the Howl Podcast. 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The latest episode, Anne from Saranac Lake is having a drink at the bar when she sees her boyfriend walk in on the arm of another woman. What she does next kicks off a 40-year love story. 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
2: 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Stick with us. 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
3: Imagine, if you would, the president rages at you. The government officially declares it doesn't appreciate your little jokes, then moves to ban you from the TV, to censor you from the airwaves, tries to cut you off from any type of funding, turns you into a persona non grata. They react with fear, institutional fury, the full authority of the state, all of this even though you never said one word. Today on Snap Judgment, we proudly present Silence Speaks. Snap Judgment, storytelling with the beat, right after this very short break. Snappers, stay tuned.
4: Live from NPR News in Washington, I'm Ryland Barton.
5: Ignition.
4: SpaceX has launched the latest version of its massive Starship rocket from South Texas a day after it canceled a launch because of mechanical issues. This Starship flight is uncrewed, but a later version could return astronauts to the surface of the moon. The launch comes as the company prepares an initial public stock offering. SpaceX says Starship is key to launching more satellites for its Starlink wireless internet network, and it plans to use the rocket to lift cargo and eventually as many as 100 people at a time into orbit as part of its goal of colonizing Mars. Popular prediction markets are under congressional investigation. The House Oversight Committee is probing Kalshi and Polymarket after multiple reports of military and political insider trading cases. NPR's Luke Garrett reports.
6: Prediction markets host billions of dollars worth of bets on sports, politics, and in some cases, war. In April, the DOJ charged a U.S. soldier for making $400,000 using classified information to bet on the capture of Nicolas Maduro. House Oversight Committee Chair James Comer tells CNBC this case and other reports of insider trading prompted the probe.
7: We want to not only launch an investigation to see how widespread this has been thus far, but also to prove a case that we've got to pass some type of legislation.
6: Kalshi and Polymarket have 2 weeks to turn over their documents on insider trading. The Commodity Futures Trading Commission regulates prediction markets and does prohibit insider trading, but there's growing concern that current laws haven't kept up with these new financial exchanges. Luke Garrett, NPR News. Washington.
4: A bipartisan group of senators is pushing back on delays by the Department of Defense in sending roughly $600 million in security aid to Ukraine and other allies in Eastern Europe. They sent a letter to Defense Secretary Pete Hegseth that calls for the funding to be dispersed. Friction has grown between Congress and the Trump administration in recent weeks as lawmakers push for updates on what's happened with $400 million in Ukraine aid that was allocated by Congress last year and $200 million more for defense programs in Estonia, Latvia, and Lithuania. Texas Attorney General Ken Paxton is playing up President Trump's endorsement heading into the final days of his U.S. Senate primary runoff against incumbent John Cornyn. The race is the latest campaign where Trump is encouraging voters to oust a politician who's displeased him and elected a challenger that's more aligned with him, as NPR's Tamara Keith explains.
5: It took him an incredibly long time to endorse in the primary runoff between Senator John Cornyn and Texas Attorney General Ken Paxton. When he finally did, Trump put his weight behind the challenger. Paxton, who has an opposition research file thicker than a phone book, but who made it clear that he would be a loyal soldier for Trump.
4: NPR's Tamara Keith reporting. The U.S. stock market closed out its eighth straight week of winning finishes. This is the S&P 500 climbed more than 0.25%. It's NPR News. Waymo has suspended driverless car services in Atlanta and Texas after one of its vehicles was stranded by flooding during heavy rains. That'll likely affect much of the U.S. over the holiday weekend. A Waymo vehicle got stuck during a downpour in Atlanta that flooded streets and even part of a downtown highway earlier this week. Google is changing what it means to Google. The company is integrating AI more deeply into its core internet search function, but as NPR's John Ruich reports, critics say it could mean fewer choices for users and less web traffic for businesses.
8: At its annual developer conference this week, Google said it's making its iconic search box more dynamic so it can expand with longer searches. Users can also put pictures or documents into it for new kinds of searches. And it's folding more AI into its search. The company has put AI overviews on some searches for about a year, and it sees the integration of the two as the way forward. Critics warn that AI answers could give consumers less choice as AI prioritizes suggestions over web links. That could also undermine the internet economy and businesses that are reliant on clicks, including online shops, web advertisers, and even news organizations. John Ruich, NPR News.
4: Carlo Petrini, the founder of the Slow Food Movement, has died at 76 years old in Italy's Piedmont region. Slow Food is known for promoting sustainable food and local cuisine. The movement began in 1986, opposing fast food in Italy, and quickly spread to over 160 countries. He also founded Terra Madre and the University of Gastronomic Sciences, which has trained thousands in food culture. This is NPR News.
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12: You know, no one will be shocked to learn that I love fantasy. I love how modern fantasy reimagines history, like George R.R. Martin's Game of Thrones. It was loosely, very loosely modeled on the English War of the Roses, which was cool. And the one thing that carried over from the history to the fantasy is the part of the fool. The jester, the clown, the joker. In Game of Thrones, the closest we get to this ancient role is Tyrion Lannister. Now, officially, he's no jester. He's a lord, a Lannister. Hand of the king, but look at him. Drunk, the one everyone underestimates, the only one with the freedom to say the quiet part out loud and only get a goblet of wine in the face for his trouble, the only one licensed to tell the truth. Because if anyone else says to the king, your war is failing, the peasants can't afford eggs, your queen is sleeping with the bodyguard, well, then it's off with your head, kill the messenger. The one person who can say what's actually happening has to be the Joker. Because he's just playing, right? Just having fun. He can say whatever he wants until he can't. Then it's off with his head, too. And today on Snap Judgment, bad news, because our Joker stumbles across the line. And he does it without saying one word. Snap Judgment proudly presents Silence Speaks. My name is Glenn Washington. Silence is a virtue that I don't have when you're listening to Snap Judgment.

0: Now, this should not be, but a lot of people in the U.S. are familiar with this story, right?
1: Black van with black windows coming from the street area into courtyard. They take this person from building.
0: That's Gregory telling Snap producer John Facile about how authorities dragged his neighbor away in the middle of the night.
1: They brought him into his van, their van, and they disappeared. That's it.
2: Was it a man?
1: Man, yes, man.
2: Was he screaming? Was he...
1: No, silent. No. Silent. No. Never can forget that. That was 1951 about. 1951, 1952. That was Stalin.
3: Since he left the Soviet Union 5 decades ago, Gregory Gurevich has lived in the same little apartment in Jersey City, just across the river from NYC.
2: Is this all your artwork?
1: Yes, wow. Except this one.
2: What's this one?
3: The walls are just completely covered in paintings. There's mounted sculptures.
2: And these masks are yours too?
1: Yes.
2: Wow. The feathers.
3: He brought me upstairs, equally decked out. And in this little closet, there was a suitcase.
1: Yeah, this one. I came with this briefcase from Soviet Union.
2: Can we look? I can take it out for you.
1: Can we do that? You're a brave person. Okay.
3: It was full of documents.
1: Birth certificate, all this stuff.
3: Photographs.
1: That's my childhood. Siberia. Childhood.
2: Childhood in Siberia.
1: Mm. Yes, exactly.
3: And buried in the pile, Gregory pulls out a glossy black and white photo of a young man wearing white clown makeup.
1: That's me.
2: I gotta take a picture of this.
3: Gregory is a mime. And here in America, mimes are kind of a joke, right? Like, maybe you're picturing, you know, someone standing on a street corner, pulling an invisible rope, trapped behind an invisible wall, performing for tips. But in the Soviet Union in the 1960s, when talk was perilous and everyone was listening...
1: In Russia, you say, between three of us, one can be betrayer.
3: Mime was a way to speak up without saying a word.
1: So mimes criticized government by using silent performance. So it was only form of criticism which was permitted because it was no proof that they did it because they were silent.
3: So your first performance, how big was the crowd?
1: So it was about 20, no, not about 20, it was about 50 people, sick people. People who are attached to the bed, but they can maybe stand up and can walk, can wash themselves, can go to bathroom possibly.
3: Gregory gave his first mime performance somewhere around 1962 when he was in his early 20s for patients at a hospital in Leningrad.
2: And how did they react to your performance?
1: It was fantastic. Audience received me so well, just unbelievable. It gave me energy. It gave me energy to continue.
3: Gregory had rehearsed obsessively in his mother's apartment by the Neva River. He had about 20 minutes worth of material.
1: How to pick up flower, how to go against the wind movement. When I performed in the hospital, that was really imitation of Marcel Marceau, pure imitation.
3: The year before, Gregory had gone to see Marcel Marceau, the famous French mime, at the Leningrad Palace of Culture. Did you know that it would be a totally silent performance?
1: I had no idea. I didn't know it would change my life.
3: And in the packed theater, in the dark, he'd watched Marcel Marceau, white face paint, black pants, striped shirt, mime picking up a flower in a way that he'd later copy.
1: He sees a flower and the way he's bending his body and how he smells the flower. All his gestures were stylized. It was not a regular gesture like in real life. It was like a magic, complete magic.
3: But Marceau was also known for stories, short plays of pantomimes he called mimo dramas. They could be deeply philosophical, like the one where he plays a man trapped inside a cage, who manages to wriggle out only to find himself trapped inside a smaller cage, and so on, until he dies.
1: With your body, you express condition of human being.
3: So you really related to that Marcel Marceau piece?
1: Very much so. Of course, very much so. It evoke my inner feeling towards the system where I was in.
3: Gregory's Jewish, and Jewish people in the Soviet Union faced a lot of discrimination. It was difficult for him to get a job. He had a special mark on his passport. So he understood that while the state promised equality,
1: I felt on my skin and my body resistance.
3: Oppression and secrecy were its currency.
1: People were ready to change in Soviet Union. They were ready to change in the system because systems stuck. All this idea of communism, of socialism, people didn't believe it any longer. In my heart, I wanted to help people. I wanted to, if somebody is tied with the ropes, I want to untie these ropes. Yes, Caspi Sea.
3: That's Marcel Marceau on the beach.
1: Marceau on the beach.
3: Back in his apartment, Gregory shows me some photos of him and Marcel Marceau by the Caspian Sea. You look so young and handsome in this, Gregory. After his hospital performance, Gregory put together a small troupe of mimes from Leningrad, who he trained and choreographed himself, and they joined a traveling theater that performed on stages and in farmers' fields across the southern Soviet republics, Kazakhstan, Kyrgyzstan, and Azerbaijan, where they happened to play the same city as Marcel Marceau.
1: And we went to his hotel where he stayed, and I told the receptionist that we are mimes, and he came downstairs, and he was so happy because he felt very lonely over there, no one to talk to and so on.
3: And that's you two together in the surf.
1: Yes.
3: Lounging. What were you guys talking about?
1: All about pantomime.
3: By this point, Gregory had started to perform original material. Stuff he wrote himself, provocative, political. And Marcel Marceau liked his work so much that he encouraged Gregory to audition for the theater of Arkady Rykin, a famous Soviet comedian.
1: 1,200 people minimum in the audience, the biggest theaters in Soviet Union in different cities.
3: Rykin was known for his imitations of bumbling bureaucrats and other Soviet characters. He was subversive but entertaining, subtle but pointed. And he wanted to add a mime troupe to his show that also pushed buttons, slyly.
1: I was very nervous. I was very nervous.
3: The audition happened on a bare stage, with a big-time comedian and two others in the audience. Gregory had decided that his group would perform a piece he'd written called Man in the Sea.
1: Group of pearl hunters are already under the water, hunting for the pearls.
3: Man in the Sea starts with three mimes, all wearing black leotards, and they're moving in slow motion, like they're underwater, stooping here and there to pick up pearls from the seafloor. And at the center of the stage, a woman in a blue dress lies flat, arms and legs slightly raised, and she's waving them, undulating like she's part of the ocean current.
1: And they're passing her indifferently. They don't notice her. Only one of them, last one, notices her. He is wondering, what is this creature that he sees at this moment? And he realizes it's something very beautiful.
3: Gregory plays the pearl hunter, entranced by this woman underwater.
1: He's a human being, and she's a mermaid. She's living on the bottom of the sea all her life.
3: And as he comes closer, she rises, and they fall into this kind of slow-motion dance.
1: they're looking into the eyes of each other and they're really falling in love. And suddenly he feels that he needs to get air and she doesn't understand.
3: As the pearl hunter motors his arms, trying to swim towards the surface to breathe.
1: I need to get air.
3: The mermaid summons her powers.
1: You stay here, I love you. You must be with me.
3: She extends her arms and thrusts them forward. She can control the ocean's currents. And the pearl hunter can't swim against it. He's struggling, flailing. Finally, his arms go slack and drift upward above his head, like he's suspended in the water.
1: He loses his consciousness and he's gradually falling down on the ground of the bottom of the sea.
3: So many pantomimes end with death.
1: Yes, we didn't follow American principle. Everything's supposed to be happy end.
3: Happy ending or not, they got the gig. This was exactly what Arkady Rykin and his producers were looking for. And what's the message in Man in the Sea?
1: The artist must be free to express himself. And if government controls the artist, the artist dies. Artists cannot really survive.
3: And that's what happened to you.
1: Exactly.

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0: Welcome back. The only show that would ever dare feature a story about a Soviet mime who speaks truth to power without actually speaking. And he gets away with it until he doesn't. Snap judgment.
1: Gregory spent 3 years with the Arkady Rykin Theater playing to full houses.
2: People were sitting on the steps in between aisles.
1: Basically, you became the most popular mime in Russia. Is that fair to say?
2: Absolutely. You cannot even imagine how positive reaction was.
1: The early and mid-60s were a comparatively liberal time in the Soviet Union. Yeah, you had to be careful about speaking your mind, but if you did, you might just get a talking to instead of being disappeared or shot. That all changed in 1968.
3: The Soviet Union announced this morning that its troops had been called into Czechoslovakia.
1: When Red Army tanks rolled into Soviet Czechoslovakia to crush protests there, but also to send a message everywhere.
2: It was very serious. If you joke or if you laugh on principles of communism, you go to prison or you will be destroyed.
1: At around the same time, Gregory and his troupe were gearing up to take their next leap to television.
2: We were invited to a television studio in Moscow to perform pantomime, okay? And I selected Man and Machine pantomime.
1: Why that piece? Because that's the most political. That seems like the piece that you would be most likely to get in trouble for.
2: I think it's the strongest piece in my performance. I just wanted to present the strongest piece of my company, that's it.
1: Man and Machine starts with a mime walking towards the front of the stage.
2: Person is going free.
1: He's swinging his limbs, not a care in the world, about to walk into the audience.
2: So he can go to see sun, to see beach, to see forest.
1: And suddenly,
2: when he came close to the end of the stage, he touches the wall.
1: An invisible wall, a barrier, a force field.
2: And he's frustrated, he doesn't know what to do. He's turning his body around, he's trying to find exit.
1: Then the wall moves.
2: Wall pushes him back.
1: Pushes him back.
2: And he tries to resist.
1: Back.
2: It's impossible.
1: Back, to the back of the stage, where the machine is waiting for him.
2: Two mimes in leotards with the arms bent in the elbow. Their legs are spread out, so they stay firmly like policemen. Their expression on the face is complete anger.

0: mouth is anger, brows up, eyes are in anger.
1: Gregory played one of these two mimes, representing an inhuman machine. They wrap their arms around the free man and then spin around him.
0: And he's fighting, but he cannot do anything, absolutely. And finally, he gave up.
1: He falls to the ground. And then the two machine men grab him, pull him up.
0: Taking the same physical position like they are.
1: The free man has become part of the machine.
0: Now three of them face the audience, spreading legs like policemen with angry faces. And another man is coming on the stage.
1: Another free guy, swinging his arms, clueless as to what's about to happen to him.
0: He touches the wall. The wall pushes him back.
1: And again, the machine arms, the arms of these three mimes, wrap around him.
0: And this machine is waiting for him to die. And he's twisting and turning around on the ground. And suddenly, the universe gave him energy. And he starts to move.
1: He starts to tear down this invisible wall.
0: He's beating this wall. He's hitting this wall with leg, his arms, with everything. And he's breaking this wall on the right and the left, like buildings are crashing down. What surrounds him is crashing and falling down on the ground. And he's celebrating, he's lifting his arms. He's happy, he's dancing. He's going toward audience. And what happened with machines? They're falling down, heads hanging down, their arms hanging down, and they are completely destroyed. We celebrate freedom, we celebrate human element, we celebrate spirit of human being. Freedom of choice, freedom of existence, freedom of what we want to do. That's what this piece means.
1: The allegory of a monstrous, unfeeling machine was unmistakable, obvious even. If Gregory had wanted to test the limits of Soviet repression, he couldn't have made a better choice.
0: Microphones and cameras and everything, they surround us, we are ready to perform.
1: And on that Moscow soundstage, they had just started their performance, had barely gotten into it.
0: Suddenly, telephone calls from administration of television studio.
2: What are you doing? Are you crazy? Do you know what this piece is about?
1: It turns out that someone high up had been watching playback in the control room, and they were not happy.
2: We completely prohibit this piece to go on air. Stop that immediately.
0: And that's it. That's it.
3: How many people would have seen it?
0: Oh, all country. All country, all the Soviet Union, everywhere. Everywhere, any point of Soviet Union.
1: Gregory was banned from TV, banned from performing and teaching mime.
0: Loss. Big deal, big loss. Government prohibited me to express myself.
1: He went back home to Leningrad, where for the next few years, he struggled to make a living. He says he was so poor at one point, he could only afford bread and tea.
3: Did you feel like you were drowning?
0: Absolutely. I had no purpose of my life.
3: But why do you think that, you know, you were never thrown in the back of a van?
0: I could be, very easy. It was just luck, absolute luck. You pay price for your decisions, you pay price everywhere. Sometimes you disappear completely from the world, so people forget you completely, and the government will be proud that they reached their goal to destroy people who are against the government.
1: Gregory knew that if he ever wanted to make art again, he'd have to leave the Soviet Union. But before he did, he decided to stage a break-in. He asked four mimes, former students of his, to meet him at midnight, wearing black.
0: That's the black color.
1: Outside the Leningrad Palace of Culture, an industrial behemoth with soaring windows, where he'd first seen Marcel Marceau and later performed himself. It was a place he was no longer allowed to set foot in.
0: Can you imagine 12 o'clock at night time when I was not permitted to go there daytime even? and storage person, he knew me and he respects what I did because he's seen my pantomimes on the big stage and he let me in.
1: And quickly, with just one light in a small classroom studio, while one of his friends filmed with a rented 8mm camera, they performed four of Gregory's pieces. They did the acrobats.
0: Two acrobats are coming on the stage. Funny walk.
1: Slapstick ensues.
0: It's a comedy pantomime.
1: They did Black Square.
0: It's a symbol of society.
1: An abstract piece where the mimes move in lockstep to a piece of music that speeds up increasingly.
0: So much that they finally break out.
1: They collapse.
0: Completely break out. And I was predicting speed of society of today.
1: They did Jungle, where a woman cuts her way through the jungle and wrestles a snake. They did Man in the Sea. Why did it feel so important to film these?
0: Because I created first pantomime company in Leningrad to have a record of that.
1: They left just as quickly as they came. And only a few weeks after that, Gregory left the Soviet Union through a loophole that granted some Jewish people passports to travel to Israel. He never went to Israel. He flew directly to Vienna, then New York City, where a refugee organization put him up in a rundown hotel.
0: And then I went on Fifth Avenue. I was walking everywhere. I had no money.
1: And it was on Fifth Avenue in New York that he saw his first American mime.
3: Do you remember what he was doing?
0: He was doing pulling the rope. Wall.
3: Yeah.
0: Simple stuff. And then imitating people walking on the streets, which is very primitive. And everybody was very impressed with that, what he did, but it's no kind of story or nothing like this. I was very disappointed. I felt that my future is not really bright.
1: From that moment on, Gregory has reinvented himself so many times. At 88, he's an accomplished painter, art teacher, and a master sculptor. You can see his piece, The Commuters, in Newark Penn Station. And he never gave up on mime, even if the audiences were smaller.
0: My philosophy of life is your inner voice is most important than anything else. And you have to give to society as much as you can give. You give yourself to society. You're part of that. You're giving. Your giving is a foundation of your existence.
1: And what do you give?
0: Whatever I can, my artwork.

0: Thank you, Gregory, for sharing your story with the Snap. If you want to see pictures of Gregory at work and videos of his pantomimes, check out our show notes and follow Snap Judgment on social media. Special thanks to Professor Stephen Bittner from Sonoma State University and Chris Sackis. Sound design and score for this piece were by Renzo Gorio. The story was produced by Snap resident mime John Facile, who has another story for us. Right, John?
1: Yeah, thanks, Glenn. So while making this story, I got really obsessed with this idea of mime and, like, using your body to express creative ideas as a form of political resistance. And mime has always been a form of protest, like even going back to ancient times.
2: There were 6,000 mimes in Rome, only in Rome. They were political, very strong. They made satires about the Senate.
1: Here's Marcel Marceau talking to KQED in 1971.
3: Did they like the Senate?
2: Wow. Well, they were very controversial.
1: He repeats this idea that Gregory says in our story, which is that because mimes were silent, it was easier for them to get away with this.
0: Right.
2: And after they say, what did you say? I said nothing.
1: So there's this story about Marcel Marceau that is really amazing and encapsulates all this perfectly. Before Marcel Marceau was the world's most famous mime, when he was just a teenager who was into clowning and silent films, the Nazis invaded France. This was May of 1940. And Marcel was Jewish. His real name is actually Marcel Mengel. His father was arrested and sent to Auschwitz, where he died. He was murdered. Marcel went into hiding, and that's when he changed his last name to Marceau. And he also joined the French Resistance. And as part of the resistance, he helped rescue kids whose parents had been deported. He would transport Jewish orphans by train to Switzerland.
4: He did 3 train rides in 1943, and each of those carried between 25 and 30 kids, so saving between, 75 and 90 children.
1: That's Marshall Palet. He's a director and writer and choreographer on Broadway. And like me, he's spent a lot of time thinking about what happened on these train rides. I mean, they're so theatrical.
4: So they were all dressed as Boy Scouts, and he was dressed as a Boy Scout leader. Christian Boy Scouts, of course.
1: And, like, on these train rides, there would be German soldiers in the same car as the kids.
4: And in order to keep them quiet and calm, so the tall tale goes, he would do little bits, little acts, little things that possibly became the foundation of his act.
1: He had to communicate to them without words. He would use his body. He would make funny faces. And then he took that experience and built a career on it. That sounds a little crazy, but he did start performing as a mime, like, literally the second the war ended.
4: Yeah, I think it all seems very, very plausible that it went down kind of the way that we dramatized it went down.
1: So as I was finishing up Gregory's story and learning all this stuff about Marcel Marceau, I learned that Marshall had co-written and directed a play called Marcel on the Train, starring Ethan Slater from Wicked, that was running on Broadway. And the play dramatizes these train rides. It fills in what we don't know with imagination and then bits that Marcel would later perform on stage. What sort of bits does he do in this way to keep the children calm? What did you imagine?
4: We do a lot of shadow play. There is one moment where we have him using shadows from like a Jeep that's outside the train car, a Nazi car that's shining light in through the window. And then he uses that light amidst the darkness to create these shadow puppets to calm the kids down. The kids are hyperventilating. One of the biggest ones we use was an act called the Mask Maker. You kind of move your hand in front of your face and it changes the shape of your face, like you're putting on different masks.
1: Like you're angry, move your hand, you're angry. Brows are up, corner of your mouth is turned down, and then you like put your hand back and it's a smile, that kind of thing.
4: Yeah, that's one of the first bits that we have him do, and it ends up being thematically important as the show goes on. And the Mask Maker is one of his earliest acts, and actually it isn't.
1: So Marshall is describing here an actual piece that Marcel would perform.
4: He's a sculptor, and he's sitting with a neutral face, and he's carving something into an invisible mask, and he puts the mask on and his face becomes very angry, and then he takes it off and his face is neutral. And then he grabs from his mimed collection another mask and he puts it on and his face is very silly, and then he takes it off and his face is very neutral. He's trying different masks on, and not only is his face changing, but his whole body is changing, his whole aura is changing. Eventually, he gets to this place where he has just a classic sad mask and a classic happy mask, and he's going back and forth really, really rapidly. Happy, sad, happy, sad, happy, sad. He's deciding which one he's gonna pick. Finally, he picks the happy mask, and he starts kind of peacocking around the stage. He's so, you know, his face is not moving at all. It's a mask, it's a happiness. And he's like so happy to be happy. And then he goes to take the mask off and he can't because it's stuck. So he's trying, he's more desperate, and he's more desperate and more desperate, and his face never changes, but you see his body language go from exuberance to panic to despair to depression. And he's weeping, but in this happy face. Finally, he's so exhausted, he takes a mimed nail and a hammer, and he hammers the nail through the mask into his, you know, brain. And dying, he peels off the mask and reveals his death mask, which is one of profound exhaustion.
1: Oh my God.
4: That arc is so intrinsically Marceau. He finds a bit and then he iterates the bit and it's hilarious. And then he uses that bit, he subverts it to find some sort of sad little existential truth. If you'd shown that to me today, I'd be like, well, that's the story of Instagram. That's the story of performative positivity. You know, like, we try so hard to be happy, be careful, you might get stuck in it. And it's hard not to imagine him grappling with the role of delight and positivity and smiling in the face of the ultimate horror that one can experience. Like, what is the role of my positivity in this world where everyone is scared? It's hard not to think that that experience shaped the artist that he became.
1: Wow, that's deep.
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I'm Ethan Shanty. I host the Howl Podcast. 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On the latest episode of the Howl Podcast, Anne from Saranac Lake is having a drink at the bar when she sees her boyfriend walk in on the arm of another woman. What she does next kicks off a 40-year love story. 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

0: Welcome back to Snap Judgment. Silence speaks. My name is Glenn Washington, and for our next story, in high school, Misha Latva, she was used to keeping her head down and her test scores up. But then, she surprises everyone by landing a lead in the school play. And the role comes with a chance to do something she'd never done before, to kiss an actual boy. And that first kiss, well, Misha Latva, performing live at Storyfest.
1: My dad moved us to America in pursuit of his version of the American dream. And in 11th grade, I try out for the school play, Shakespeare's Midsummer Night's Dream. And to my amazement, I am cast as Helena, the girl who chases everyone but is not really ever chased back. Now, the boy playing Lysander is this kid named Randy. Now, Randy is a smoke in the bathroom, black leather jacket wearing, real life bad boy. Which is interesting to me because I am a JCPenney clearance rack wearing calculus tutor. Now, I've read the play, and I know that there is one part where it is possible that Lysander, because he has magic love potion in his eyes, will wake up, fall in love with Helena, and there could be physical contact. For me, first contact. I'm pretty excited. But there are like three obstacles I have to get through before I can have this adventure. The first two are my mom and my dad, and this is because they are good immigrant parents and they say no to anything that can get me bad American influences. But I need their permission to be in the play, so I start with my mom. I'm like, Mommy, please let me be in the play. And she immediately just says, no. What do you think people will say when you are doing Shakespeare, You think they'll say, oh, very good, there's a girl who knows Shakespeare. No, they will say, there is a brown girl trying to be white. You are who you are. Take some pride in that. So that did not go how I wanted it to go. So I'm a little better prepared when I go to talk to my dad. And I start off with, Daddy, I think there are parts in the play that you would really like. Like, there's this part in the beginning, yeah, where a father brings his disobedient daughter to the king because she's not listening to him. And, Daddy, wait, just let me read what the king says to the disobedient daughter. To you, your father should be as a god. One that composed your beauties, and one to whom you are but a form in wax. Daddy, say yes, because I got in already. He looks at me. You are a very bad ball of wax. But I get to be in the play. So I go to rehearsals, I start learning my lines, I'm pretty excited, but I haven't gotten through obstacle number three. It's the hardest one. It's me. The thing is, despite all my excitement about the Lysander love potion scene, I'm actually pretty nervous. And that's because between my weird lunches and my very strict parents and this awkward thing that happened at a party recently, I know that, boys don't really want to be around me. And so what happened at this party was, it was a swim party for brother-sister twins, and well, swim party, half-naked wet people. I didn't even ask for permission. I just borrowed a swimsuit. It still had tags on. It didn't fit my friend. It was normal, not from the clearance rack. And I put it on under my street clothes, and I just sneak out. And I'm pretty excited to be at this party. I know that I'm wearing something relatively normal-looking once I get into my swimsuit, and I'm right. I'm right. I walk in, and as I pass people, I just start collecting compliments. People are like, "Nimisha, nice swimsuit," or "looking good," or my favorite, someone really did this, they're like, "Hot stuff." It gets better. The boy whose party it is, he comes and sits next to me. He leans in and he whispers in my ear, "Nimisha, why are you still wearing your bra and underpants with your swimsuit?" My vision tunnels and I die. So people are still talking about me at school. People are still talking about me in drama. But the day for the Lysander love potion scene keeps getting closer until, of course, one day, it's the day. I get to rehearsal and the director tells us what he wants us to do. So Helena is going to find Lysander on the ground. She will wake him up. He has magic love potion on him. So when he wakes up, he's gonna fall in love with Helena. He's gonna fall in love with me. The director wants him to take my wrist and kiss it. I'm supposed to stop him because he's obviously playing a cruel joke. Everyone's mean to him in the play. But there it is. That moment of first contact, I always knew would be there. But now my panic explodes. I know who I am. I'm a calculus tutor who smells a little bit like curry. I'm the girl who wore her underwear to a swim party. It just occurs to me, oh my God, Randy doesn't want to do this. I am about to be rejected in front of the cast, sitting in the audience. I just can't take it. I need an out. I look at Randy. "Okay, Randy, it's okay. You don't have to touch me, okay? You can just air kiss on my wrist. You don't have to make contact with me. It's okay." And Randy says, "Okay, I'll follow your lead." It's showtime. Helena comes to the forest. She sees Lysander on the ground. "Lysander, on the ground! Dead or asleep. I see no blood, no wound. Lysander, good sir, if you live, awake." And Lysander awakes. He takes my wrist. I look at him. He looks at me. He kisses my wrist. There is a hot spot where he made contact. I look at him again. He looks at me again. I don't stop him. He kisses my forearm. I still don't stop him. He gets to my bicep. Yes, indeed. He puts a kiss right there. I throw my head back. I offer the young, nubile flesh of my neck. And that is when the director yells, "Stop!" This is a family show. I'm kind of mortified. I don't believe I just let that happen. What if someone tells my mom or my dad? I'm gonna be dead tomorrow. But I'm also kind of excited. I'm pretty much living the American dream. Woo! I look at Randy, and you know what? He looks pretty happy. And I suddenly know exactly what to say to the director. Oh, right, sorry, yes, I know how that was supposed to go. Yes, I know how to run the scene, but don't you think we should run it again? Thank you.

A huge, huge thank you to Namisha Latva. She's a playwright and college essay coach. You can find her at theessayadvantage.com and on Instagram at Namisha Latva. She performed the story live at Storyfest. And if you haven't yet heard of Storyfest, you should totally check it out. It's a national show that finds amazing local writers, journalists, and artists to perform their work live on stage. 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Now, if you missed even a moment, know that an entire world of Snap storytelling awaits. KQED in San Francisco is Snap Judgment's orbiting hall of justice. 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Robots and people cosplaying as robots. Please note that no Snap Studios content may be used for training, testing, or developing machine learning or AI systems without prior written permission. Snap is brought to you by the team who would mostly not dress up as a mime, except for the Uber producer, Mr. Mark Ristich. There he is, miming it up right now, banging his head against an invisible wall. Uh-oh, now he's climbing the stairs. Very nice. There's Nancy Lopez, Pat Messini-Miller, Anna Sussman, Renzo Gorio, John Facile, Shayna Sheely, Teo Dakot, Flo Wiley, Bo Walsh, Marissa Dodge, and this is not the news. No way it's the news. In fact, you'd suppose it'd be completely impossible to do a talky-talk hour of audio radio storytelling about a mime. Well, that's what you'd think, right? And you would still, even then, not be as far away from the news as this is. But this is P.E.

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1: 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I'm Chris Heim.

this time in the Global Village, the spotlight is on Chinese people player Wu Man. We'll hear her in a number of settings with albums under her own name, and also a place where she was first introduced to many listeners as part of the Silk Road Ensemble. Here's a piece that she did with them as we begin this visit to the Global Village.